question in the subject line and you'll be entered in the draw. That simple. Forge Hounds, Red Coat, because it's a cool song. I found a interesting cover of Living in the Rose, new model army track, fantastic track. That's from Scream Silence. Weed Priest from Consummate Darkness. The track is Sky Daddy. 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

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If you want to go see Lamb of God, Five Finger Death Punch, Bleed From Within in the Tree Arena next January, email themoshpit@dublincityfm.ie. Put ticket competition in the subject line and you'll be entered in a draw for a pair of tickets. Lamb of God next with the Black Dahlia. Clit Drip will follow. What Is She For? Let's put Levain in there as well, shall we? With Puncture Wounds. This is the Mosh Pit here on 103.2 Dublin City FM. 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
1: Hiya, I'm Meg, and this is Loving and Listening Live, your go-to guide to the hottest live concerts in Dublin. These ones are all about love and heartbreak in the most passionate way possible. Let's see what we've got. She is one of the most powerful voices of her generation. She is Olivia Dean. Moving the venue from Fairview to Marley Park due to an insane demand, this is going to be a good one. Olivia will be in Marley Park on the 20th and 21st of June. Followed by my beloved Lewis Capaldi, my love. Lewis will be playing in Marley Park, but not by himself. Special guests include CMAT and Bradley Marshall. This will be one heck of a gig. Catch Lewis playing on the 23rd and 24th of June. On the very same day, we've got Teddy Swims, both heartfelt and intense. His music portrays his emotional side beyond just lyrics. From Lose Control to Door, it's a hit after hit. Teddy Swims is playing in Malahide Castle the 23rd of June. She's hot, she's cold, she's Katy Perry. And she's making a return to Ireland for the first time in over a decade. The superstar herself is ready to blow everyone away with her bangers. You know you love her. She's in Malahide Castle on the 24th of June. Dublin really is popping off this summer with all these amazing gigs. I'm Meg, and that was Loving and Listening Live.
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4: 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Leva. Been playing on and off the past few weeks because pretty cool. Samson and Delilah, part one is the track. Patience from Red Light Acid Test is brand new and have been sharing on social media. You may have heard that one. And let's cue up Rigco Zero about those who fight. This is the Mosh Pit here on 103.2 Dublin City FM. 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

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Sam 777 or 777? It's 77_7, so maybe I should pay more attention to the lyrics and we'll get into it. But Mandy Manala and Something Wicked is the album that is from Sam 777. Meet the Enemy. We'll follow it up. That is from Frozen Sand, from Fractals, A Light Among the Shadows. Another album I've been particularly enjoying. This is the Mosh Pit here on 103.2 Dublin City FM. 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

0: Ah, this is not the end. It is not even the beginning of the end. But it is perhaps the end of the beginning.
1: 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Hope you enjoyed the show. Hope you have great luck when you enter the competition. Tickets to Five Finger Death Punch, Lamb of God, Bleed From Within when you email themoshpit@dublincityfm.ie and put ticket competition in the subject line. Hope you come back next week for more of the same but different. I do love doing this show, folks. Thanks, as always, for joining me. Judas Priest taking us out. Until next week, folks, be kind and be cool.

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2: Skeletor and He-Man do battle in the new sword and sorcery film Masters of the Universe. It's a big budget reboot of the classic 80s franchise, and it's out in cinemas now. Here's a clip of Nicholas Galitzine as He-Man saying those immortal words for the first time. The Scary Movie franchise is also back, and importantly, it's back in the hands of the original creators, the Wayans brothers. In cinemas from the 5th of June, the cast of the original film return for Scary Movie 6, including Anna Faris as Cindy.
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10: How are you? Good morning. Happy Friday. Welcome to Good Morning, Dublin. Thank you to Helen and the team. Wrapping up a busy week on the roads on Live Drive. The guys off for a well-earned weekend break. And they're back Monday morning to do it all over again. That's future you's problem, though. We don't even need to think about that right now. It's Good Morning, Dublin. 2 hours of the biggest conversation and the biggest music in town to take you all the way through until midday. And 087 179 1032. That's where you can get in touch with the show. Let us know how your morning has started and how the weekend plans are shaping up. You're probably at that stage where weekend plans might have been in the diary for the last while, but you're kind of hoping that somebody cancels because you really don't want to go. Yeah, listen, we've all been there. On the show today, loads to talk about as always. We'll be looking ahead to this weekend's sporting action. Sports Zone's Stephen Kenny returns for the Friday Sports Preview, keeping us up to speed on the latest sporting action happening this weekend. Of course, Sports Zone back from 2 o'clock tomorrow. All of the action as it happens, all the week's big sporting talking points, it is all on the way. And also on the show today, David O'Connor from Taylor spoke to Debbie Allen on Good Morning Dublin, all about his new fashion venture he's launched with his business partner, Adrian Copeland Jr. Taylor offers one-to-one made-to-measure services in a new store on Pembroke Street in Dublin 2. It's a dedicated ladies' store with appointments 6 days a week and an event space for advice on contemporary tailoring. Great conversation to dig into in just a bit, and we'll bring it to you on Good Morning Dublin, along with more of the music you love. Great Irish anthem from Mundy, Sharon Shannon on the way, one of the biggest voices of the past 12 months, Alex Warren on the way too. We kick off though with a proper throwback. Janet Jackson, Luther Vandross, and The Best Things in Life Are Free. Great song to kick off a Friday morning on Dublin City FM.

0: Hey, I'm Stephen with your latest showbiz update on 103.2 Dublin City FM. Dua Lipa's tied the knot. The multi-award-winning singer's announced she's gotten married to actor Callum Turner in a low-key affair in London. They've been together for over 2.5 years. It's understood the couple are planning a more lavish ceremony in Sicily. Stanley Tucci says he developed a new appreciation for food after briefly losing his sense of taste. The Oscar nominee previously underwent treatment for a cancerous tumor at the base of his tongue, which altered his senses. He says getting to explore food in his series Tucci in Italy is a blessing.
1: This is all scar tissue in here, so you have to be very careful about what you eat. Like a sandwich will take you like a half an hour to eat, which isn't a bad thing, I guess. But when the flavors start to come back, it was incredibly exciting to suddenly go, oh my God, I can taste that.
0: It's out on National Geographic and Disney Plus now. Going out tonight, and Niall Horan says his last memory with former 1D star Liam Payne was happy. The 32-year-old last saw Liam at one of his shows in Argentina shortly before his death in October 2024. He told the Sunday Times their friendship was a bond that would last forever and that he stays in contact with Liam's family. That's the latest showbiz update on 103.2 Dublin City FM.
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3: They say the holy water's watered down, and this town's lost its faith. Our colors will fade eventually, so if our time is running out, day after day, we'll make the mundane a masterpiece. Oh my, my, oh my, my love, I take one look at you, you're taking me.

0: Dublin City FM, playing more of the music you love, proper rock gods, and a big anthem from Queen, Bohemian Rhapsody. And bonus points to you this morning if you're doing the whole Wayne's World thing and singing along in the car. It's Good Morning Dublin. 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Big music, big conversation every weekday morning, and big questions to get you thinking too, with our head wrecker. According to a recent survey, this is very popular on our bucket list. What is it? Any ideas? 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Any ideas what we might be talking about? According to a recent survey, this is very popular on our bucket list. Let us know what you reckon the answer to the head wrecker might be. We'll tell you before 11 o'clock. More great music, more great conversation on the way on Good Morning Dublin.
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0: Dublin City FM, playing more of the music you love. It's Good Morning Dublin, Justin Bieber and that great song Peaches as we kick off the weekend a little bit early with massive tunes just like that. It's Good Morning Dublin, Stephen Davey here taking you through until midday, and 087 179 1032, how you can get in touch. Every Friday morning we look ahead to a big sporting weekend, and Stephen Kenny from Dublin City FM Sports Zone joins us to look ahead to all of the latest sporting action. 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All the action as it happens, all the week's big sporting talking points, it's all on Sports Zone tomorrow afternoon. But good morning to Stephen, looking ahead to what's on offer this weekend.
1: Hello, I'm Stephen Kenny, and here's your sports preview for this weekend. The World Cup is getting underway in just 6 days' time in the US, Canada and Mexico, and there are some key international friendlies ahead of the tournament. Ireland are in action very early on Saturday morning as they take on Canada at the Saputo Stadium in Montreal. It will be the second ever time these two sides have met, having met before in November 2003. Kickoff is at 12:30. Other standout ties over the weekend include England versus New Zealand, the US take on Germany, Bolivia take on Scotland, and Morocco take on Norway. It's a hurling weekend in the GAA as lots of finals take place. On Saturday, the Joe McDonagh Cup final takes place between Carlow and Laois, with the winner heading into the Leinster Hurling Championship next season. Throw-in is at 3:45, where at 6 p.m. Dublin take on Galway in the Leinster Hurling final. Both games are at Croke Park. On Sunday, Cork take on Limerick in the Munster Hurling final at Park Cueve, where throw-in is at 2 p.m. Round 3 of the Tailteann Cup also takes place, with London taking on Sligo, Leitrim taking on Wexford, Wicklow against Tipperary, a Longford versus Down, as well as a preliminary quarter-final tie between Fermanagh and New York. In rugby, the semi-finals of the URC take place. The Glasgow Warriors take on the Vodacom Bulls at 2:30 tomorrow, and at 5:30 p.m. at the Aviva Stadium, Leinster take on the DHL Stormers. In tennis, the French Open finals take place in both the men's and women's competition in Roland Garros. There'll be a first-time new champion in the men's competition, and in the women's competition there'll be a new champion as the reigning champ Coco Gauff was eliminated in the third round. In golf, the DP World Tour have the KLM Open, the PGA Tour have the Memorial Championship, and the US Women's Open also takes place in California. The Formula One also returns this weekend with the Monaco Grand Prix. Qualifying is at 2 p.m. on Saturday, with lights out at 3 p.m. on Sunday. Finally, there's action in the Diamond League in Stockholm and Oslo. The MotoGP heads to Hungary. The Nordic Darts Open takes place in Copenhagen. The NBA Finals are in action as the New York Knicks take on the San Antonio Spurs. And Ireland's women's cricket side are in action against South Africa. That's the sports preview this weekend, but make sure to listen to myself, Stephen Kenny, and Sean Roots as we give a preview for the 2026 FIFA World Cup on Sports Zone every Saturday from 2 to 5 p.m. here on Dublin City FM.

Wrapping up hour one of Good Morning Dublin here on Dublin City FM. It's Stephen Tighty with you. Another hour of big music and big conversation on the way after 11. But how did you get on with the answer to our head wrecker? According to a recent survey, this is a very popular item on our bucket lists. What is it? Now, this is a pretty broad list, as you can imagine, and everybody thinks slightly differently about it. So, varied answers coming in. Everything from hot air balloon rides to travelling to far-flung destinations like Japan, China, Asia, parts of Australia, New Zealand. Other things like wanting to go into outer space or in a submarine. They're all good ones, but not the one I have written down here in front of me. According to a recent survey, this is becoming a very popular item on our bucket list. What are we talking about? The answer we were looking for on our head wrecker this morning, driving a racing car. Well done to you if you got that right. Another head wrecker on Monday morning show. And loads more to talk about after news at 11. First, though, let's squeeze this in. Belters Only and Jazzy on Dublin City FM.

0: Hi, I'm Meg, and this is Loving and Listening Live, your go-to guide to the hottest live concerts in Dublin. From old school rockers to a farewell tour, the Irish gig season is keeping us on our toes. Let's see what's happening. Regarded as one of the most thrilling live bands in the world, it is Nick Cave and the Bad Seeds. What a title to hold. Known for unforgettable performances and many hits such as Oh Children, this can't be missed. Playing Malahide Castle on the 10th of June. Followed by rock icons Guns N' Roses on their world tour. This is definitely a gig everyone, and I mean everyone, needs to witness at least once in their life. It's just brilliant. Playing in the Three Arena, June 10th. Finishing with Codaline, one of the biggest Irish groups of the modern era, sadly on their farewell tour as the group announced their separation. But don't frown, because I'm sure they will leave with a bang. Playing Malahide Castle on the 20th of June. Whew, that was an emotional roller coaster, wasn't it? But cannot wait for all of these gigs. I'm Megan Nick Rury, and that was Loving and Listening Live.
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3: Welcome back to Hour 2 of Good Morning Dublin here on Dublin City FM. Busy show already, but loads more to come as we take you all the way through until midday with more of the music you love. And big talking points from this city of ours. We'll take a look at some of the big stories making the headlines. Dublin City FM's FYI on the way, including On Post facing some criticism this morning over plans to centralise sorting services for large parts of the north side. Talk about that in just a couple of minutes. Katie Taylor making big headlines this week, ending her boxing career at Croke Park. Details set to be announced at a press conference at GAA headquarters. Dog owners being urged to take advantage of a big microchipping clinic this weekend. We'll tell you more. And Leo Woodall back on the big screen this weekend in a brand new movie. Find out what that's all about in just a couple of minutes. We'll also bring you a great conversation as Dublin City FM's Debbie Allen speaks to David O'Connor from Taylor. It's a new fashion venture on offer with business partner Adrian Copeland Jr. Taylor offers a one-to-one made-to-measure service in a new store on Pembroke Street. It's a dedicated ladies' store with appointments 6 days a week and an event space for advice on contemporary tailoring. Great conversation on offer on a brand new service, and we'll tell you all you need to know in just a little bit here on Good Morning Dublin. More great music too to take you all the way through until midday and get your weekend ready. Chapel Roan coming up in just a moment. We kick off this hour though with Dermot Kennedy, Medusa and Paradise. 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This is Good Morning Dublin. Happy Friday.

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2: Skeletor and He-Man do battle in the new sword and sorcery film Masters of the Universe. It's a big budget reboot of the classic 80s franchise, and it's out in cinemas now. Here's a clip of Nicholas Galitzine as He-Man saying those immortal words for the first time. The Scary Movie franchise is also back, and importantly, it's back in the hands of the original creators, the Wayans brothers. In cinemas from the 5th of June, the cast of the original film return for Scary Movie 6, including Anna Faris as Cindy.
3: It is unbelievable and kind of surreal in the best of ways to be back here. This huge gift to return to this franchise in a way that made me giddy.
2: Elsewhere this week, period dramedy Savage House is out in cinemas, a TV remake of Cape Fear with Amy Adams and Javier Bardem arrives on Apple, and Series 5 of Clarkson's Farm begins on Prime Video.
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0: will relocate to a bigger facility in North City Business Park. But concerns are growing about how customers will collect missed deliveries and parcels. Fianna Fáil TD Paul McAuliffe says the move could push customers elsewhere.
1: Lots of us are getting more parcels and Post want that business, but they're not making it easier for the customer. And a lot of people will be saying, well, I don't want to be using on Post to deliver my parcel. I'll use a private provider because I know I'll have better customer service.
0: If you're in that neck of the woods, you'd like to have your say on it, 087 179 1032 and at Dublin City FM on social media. Elsewhere, it was big news this week as Katie Taylor will end her boxing career at Croke Park. The details set to be confirmed in a press conference at GAA headquarters. The identity of her opponent will also be revealed, and there's strong speculation that a major artist will also perform on the night. Boxing correspondent with the Irish Sun, Kevin Byrne, joins us to tell us more.
2: I wouldn't be surprised if there was a significant musical act announced alongside Katie Taylor. I heard whispers weeks, maybe even months ago, that that act could be an Ed Sheeran type. I know Dermot Kennedy's a big fan of Katie Taylor's. Imelda May, they're huge fans of Katie Taylor's, and I'm sure they'd be honoured and privileged to share the stage and maybe sing her into the ring, or even do a 10-song set beforehand, just to appeal to the family vibes.
0: Meanwhile, dog owners are being urged to take advantage of a free microchipping clinic this weekend. It's being hosted by Dublin City Council, which has teamed up with the Blue Cross. It's their third clinic in the past 12 months, and spokesperson from the animal charity, Karina Fitzsimons, tells us more.
3: So we have a free microchipping clinic in partnership with Dublin City Council and Dublin's North East Inner City, and it's from 12 to 2pm in Our Lady of Lourdes Church on Sean McDermott Street, and the event is free for pet owners who live in the northeast inner city, and it's for cats and dogs.
0: And finally this morning, Leo Woodall is back on the big screen this weekend. He stars alongside Dustin Hoffman in Tuner. The movie follows a talented piano tuner whose skills lead him to discover an unexpected aptitude for cracking safes. Leo tells us it's the type of film he'd go and see in the cinema.
4: I knew what, when we were making it, that it was going to be a nice gem. I knew very early on that it was the kind of movie that I want to watch, and the kind of movie that's just quite satisfying and just solidly entertaining.
0: It's a quick roundup of the stories making the headlines in Dublin this morning on your FYI. You can have your say on any of those right now on 087 179 1032 and at Dublin City FM on social media. As always, how you can get in touch. More big conversations, more big music for Friday morning. It's all on the way as Good Morning Dublin continues in just a sec.
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0: Dublin City FM, playing more of the music you love with ABBA's Voulez-Vous on Good Morning Dublin. Stephen Daly here. Hopefully your morning going well. You're looking forward to a big weekend. And 087-179-1032 at Dublin City FM on social media. That's how you can get in touch with the show. As always, great conversation for you right now as Dublin City FM's Debbie Allen speaks to David O'Connor from Taylor all about the new fashion venture that they've launched with his new business partner, Adrian Copeland Jr. It's called Taylor, and it offers a one-to-one made-to-measure service in a new store on Pembroke Street in Dublin too. It's a dedicated ladies' store with appointments 6 days a week and an event space for advice on contemporary tailoring. Great service on offer. We say good morning to David O'Connor, standing by with the brilliant Debbie Allen.
1: Congratulations, first of all, on your new venture.
2: Thank you very much.
1: It's long overdue, and maybe you'd like to tell us exactly what you've started with Adrian.
2: Yeah, absolutely. So we spotted the gap in the market. Obviously, myself and Adrian are involved in Louis Copeland's. So we have the Louis Copeland store on Pembroke Street and Galway. And the amount of ladies that were coming to us and saying to us, look, we really wish that this service was there for ladies with regards to made-to-measure, with regards to tailoring, and regards to the one-to-one service as well. So we said, look, we were looking at the idea. And then, of course, Ciara O'Connor, who's our manager in the store, in the new store, Talier, she was doing a consultation with a client and her for personal shopping. And she was just struggling to find a navy suit, which I thought was absolutely bizarre. So she came home and, look, we just said, look, we had to bring this to the Irish ladies in Ireland.
1: Yeah, well, let's face it. I mean, we are 50% of the population, and a lot of women are in big gigs now, like CEOs, left, right and centre. So they want something that doesn't look too officey, but looks good on the body, like a fit, functionality, flattering silhouette, and most of all, made to measure.
2: Well, that's the key. With anybody wearing a garment, you know, they need to wear the clothes rather than clothes wearing themselves. Yeah. So it really needs to be the right fit and something they're comfortable with. And the beauty about made to measure is you can create whatever you want and get the perfect fit for your body. So it's very powerful. Our top selling item so far is blazers. We're selling a huge amount of blazers that ladies then can pair with a pair of trousers, with a pair of jeans, with a skirt, whatever they want to wear it with, you know?
1: Yeah, I was reading an article on you yesterday, and you've already kitted out 20 women in Dublin so far.
2: Yeah, as a result of the article yesterday, so we were in the front page of the Life and Luxury section in the Business Post.
1: Yeah.
2: And we got quite a lot of bookings yesterday. So ladies seem to be very keen on the idea. And do you know what? It's very exciting, and it's also fun as well. You know, Ciara has bottles of Bollinger there in the shop.
1: Nice.
2: So, you know, so rather than just booking in, kind of passing by a store, ladies are booking in for a couple of hours. They're having a bit of fun creating their own wardrobe.
1: Now, this is a dedicated ladies' space, isn't it? It's up 6 days a week. They're taking appointments as well. So is Ciara in charge of that part of the business?
2: Well, Ciara's in charge of all parts of the business.
1: Oh, right, okay.
2: Ciara's the boss.
1: Okay.
2: So she's heading up everything. So she's doing all the styling. She's doing the buying. She's doing the made-to-measure appointments with the ladies. And it's a dedicated space. It's a completely separate store on Pembroke Street. So, yeah, she's looking after the ladies specifically.
1: Now, when you go in to get measured, I suppose, you have a block, your own block for your silhouette?
2: Well, no, how it works is that we use a try-on garment as a tool to take the measurements. So a lady will try on a garment. Ciara will advise, well, look, I think it should fit like this. What lapels would you like on it? I think, you know, we should make the jacket this length. You can choose every option with regards to lapels, buttons. And also as well, it's about getting the right fit for your body shape.
1: Yeah.
2: Because we all know that we all have to dress a certain way. Like myself and Ciara are very short, right? So we need to wear jackets at the right length for us. Otherwise, kind of would look too swamped in them. Also, as well, with regards to the stature, the way that a lady stands, the jackets and trousers need to be cut in accordance with that. So Ciara gets all those aspects just right for the ladies.
1: That's very exciting. It really is. Like, you know, the only thing is I'd be afraid if I did it and then I put on a load of weight again, I'd have to go back to you to let it out if I put on a bit of weight.
2: Well, do you know what? If I was to be honest with you, it's funny. I see most people losing a lot of weight at the moment, obviously with the weight loss injections. So yeah, I think people that maybe have a goal of a target that they want to get to, you know, that they come in and they kind of get a wardrobe to reflect that new shape. I think that's a real treat for people,
1: sure.
2: Isn't it?
1: For sure. So where do you get your fabrics from?
2: So we source all of our fabrics from Italy. So we deal with the finest Italian mills. So Loro Piana, Barberis, all the kind of Italian fabric mills. and then our production is in Portugal. So actually myself and Kira are down in Portugal next Thursday and Friday in the factory. Kira's going through all the kind of standards with the factory. She's updating a couple of the cuts of the trousers, that kind of thing. So yeah, that's what our business model is.
1: Very exciting times ahead. How can you tell if something is bespoke, David?
2: Okay, well, you see, we do made to measure, not bespoke.
1: Okay? Okay.
2: So bespoke is a slightly different thing. It's a much longer process. It's done from an abstract pattern rather than a set pattern in the beginning. There's no try-on garment. And in my experience, it takes a long time to get to the end product being just right. Whereas we're doing made to measure. So it's a lot easier that when ladies are trying on the try-on garment and discussing the way they want it to fit them, that kind of thing, it's a lot more accurate. But how you tell, in my opinion, a made-to-measure garment is that it fits somebody just right.
1: Yeah.
2: Because I think so many ladies up until now have had to just go in and buy something off the rack and as near as possible. They're always having to concede on something. Whereas if you get a made-to-measure garment, you get exactly the fit and the quality and the style that you want.
1: Well, as Lizzo would say, it's about damn time because, I mean, you know, we've been waiting for this service and now we have it. So thank you.
2: Well, yeah, absolutely. So if anyone's looking to book, log on to tallier.ie and they can book an appointment directly there with Kira.
1: David O'Connor, Style Doc on Instagram. We want to get a look at you as well. Thanks so much for chatting to us this morning.
2: Thank you very much. Thanks, Debbie.

Wrapping up Good Morning Dublin for Friday on Dublin City FM. Great song at Symphony. Zara Larsson, Clean Bandit, thank you so much for hanging out with us for the past couple of hours. We'll do it again Monday morning. Can't wait to talk to you then. Have yourself a great weekend. And remember, dublincityfm.ie is where you can find all of the great shows on offer this weekend here on Dublin City FM. Let's leave you with the Best of Irish, the band who'll be playing a huge homecoming show at the Three Arena in October. Great song from the script. Here's Nothing on Dublin City FM. Have a great weekend.

Hello, I'm Michael O'Kane. It's the 5th of June, and this is what happened on this day in music. A fun one to kick off with: on this day in 1956, Elvis Presley made one of his most memorable TV performances on the Milton Berle Show. While previous televised performances featured the King of Rock and Roll covered by his acoustic guitar, this particular broadcast found the King unhampered by any instrument as he performed Hound Dog. The full body shot found the 21-year-old heartthrob gyrating and dancing across the stage, absolutely shocking the American public while thrilling his young fans. In 2019, Forbes magazine announced that Rihanna was the richest female musician in the world. The singer has accumulated a fortune of $600 million, largely through her music career and makeup business. And lastly, on this day in 1965, the Rodgers and Hammerstein soundtrack to the musical film The Sound of Music began a 70-week run at top of the UK albums charts. The enduring soundtrack was named one of the best-selling albums of the year and continues to hold the title from 1966 to 1968, eventually becoming the UK's second best-selling album of the decade, shortly followed by the Beatles' Sgt. Pepper's Lonely Hearts Club Band. The Sound of Music also hit number one in the Billboard 200 and set the record for remaining in the top 10 for 109 weeks. And today's your birthday you share with Klaus Norren, a member of the Danish-Norwegian Eurodance group Aqua, who in 1997 had the UK number one single with Barbie Girl. I'm Michael O'Kane, and that's what happened on this day in music.

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1: Hello, I'm Michael O'Kane. It's the 6th of June, and this is what happened on this day in music. In 1966, the Rolling Stones released their hit single, I Can't Get No Satisfaction, which gave the band their first UK number one single. Fast forward to 1987, when Whitney Houston had her second UK number one single with I Wanna Dance With Somebody Who Loves Me. The single reached number one in over a dozen countries worldwide and won Grammy for Best Female Pop Vocal in 1988. And last but certainly not least, on this day in 1996, Bewitched scored their first UK number one single with C'est La Vie, making them the seventh act in chart-topping history to debut at number one. Also today, Boyzone scored their third UK number one single with Where We Belong. It was also the first time in chart history when both number one positions were held by Irish artists. And if you're celebrating your birthday today, you share with character actor Robert Englund, who skyrocketed to horror movie fame by playing the iconic Freddy Krueger in Nightmare on Elm Street. Englund was born on this day in 1947. I'm Michael O'Kane, and that's what happened on this day in music.
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0: very warm welcome along to you. It's just after noon here on 103.2 Dublin City FM. I'm Alex Gibson and you're listening to The Persuaders, which is your weekly review of all things marketing and media. And don't forget that it's Ireland's longest continuously running business programme. Today we're looking at a fascinating brand partnership that goes beyond logos and exposure. It's all about purpose. Hell and Back, Ireland's toughest physical and mental endurance event, returns on June the 6th in Kilruddery near Bray, and this year they've partnered with Mindbridge Medical as a gold-level sponsor. It's a collaboration that brings mental well-being right into the heart of a physically demanding event. To discuss this today, I'm joined by Dr. Shireen Raj, who's the founder of Mindbridge Medical, and Michael McKelliott, who's the commercial director at Hell and Back. We'll start with yourself, Michael. Tell us a little bit about Hell and Back. I know it's part of a wider group called Alive Outside. Maybe you can give us that context first.
1: Yeah, perfect. And thanks a million for having us, Alex. I suppose Hell and Back is one cog in the wheel. We're part of the Alive Outside group, which consists of the Irish Rugby Association, where we run tag rugby leagues up and down the country. We have the Alive Outside Adventure Centre, which is our HQ in Bray, as you said, near Kilruddery, where we run school tours, sports group packages, birthday parties, corporate team building, and summer camps right across summer, Easter, Halloween. We've actually, for the first time ever this year, we're expanding out of Bray and we have four other sites for our summer camps, which are in the High School Rathgar, Kilosha Cullum in Swords, and TU Grange Gorman. And then the final piece of the jigsaw, which is why we're here today, is the Hell and Back Adventure events, which they are six different events throughout the year. Hell and Back has been running itself for 15 years. It started back in 2011, where we had 400 customers. And this year, we're hoping to have anything between 20 to 25,000 customers. So it's really gained traction over the last few years. When people hear that, you know, the toughest physical and mental challenge, sometimes it scares them. And, you know, it's as much about the mental challenge as it is the physical challenge. And that's why, you know, maybe 11 years ago, we were all about obstacles and electric shocks and, you know, dunking people in ice baths, which are still there. But we've, veered a little bit more towards the immersive experience and bringing people together under the guise of doing Hell and Back. But I suppose for a greater purpose and finding community. So it has evolved over the years and it's evolved over the 15 years. We have events for as young as 8. We run junior events for 8 to 12 year olds. We have family teen events and then the adult events. And really, the adult event has grown and grown and grown. But I suppose that the junior event and having a bespoke festival type event for kids, which is specifically aimed at 8 to 12 year olds, that's where we really have gained traction. And, you know, we're talking.
0: We'll come to look about maybe some of the specific events. I do want to introduce Dr. Raj in the call. Dr. Raj, thanks very much for joining us as well. Before we talk about the partnership, which I know will be of interest to a marketing audience, tell me about Mindbridge Medical. Who is it and what's the idea behind it?
2: Hi, Alex. Thank you for having me on the show today. It's a pleasure to join yourself and Michael. So Mindbridge Medical is a telepsychiatry service that is founded and led by a consultant psychiatrist who's myself, who's fully trained here in Ireland for the last 12 years. So our aim is to provide comprehensive psychiatric assessment and treatment to a population around the Republic of Ireland. Given its telepsychiatry, it gives people the advantage to avoid waiting lists from traveling, saving time, you know, in terms of commute and whatnot. So, and we are especially looking at a very significant gap, not just in Ireland, but throughout the world, which is adult ADHD in the last 4 to 5 years. It's a significant gap. Many years ago, as we know, 10 years ago, we've learned that ADHD was a childhood diagnosis. But thankfully, with significant research and development around the world, we've learned that ADHD presents differently in adults, especially females, who's been under the radar for all these years, you know. So that is our aim. Our aim is to provide the treatment model and assessment model to this gap of population in Ireland. I've personally published a research in adult ADHD in Ireland going back 2-3 years ago, and we identified there's 1.5% of the population in Ireland has undiagnosed ADHD. You know,
3: so it's a substantial number. Obviously in the tens of thousands, if it's that high a percentage. From a brand perspective, this is really interesting partnership, but I'm curious about how your mental health service has aligned with an extreme endurance event. How did this partnership come about?
2: So, I mean, personally, there's a story behind that, but just to fly through it quickly, I've personally done the Hell and Back event over the last few years. I've done it 3 years in a row, and never understood why I actually enjoyed being in this very endurance physical health. Never really enjoyed why I like to go under the mud and those type of things, you know? But then over the last year or two, just having more awareness about ADHD from research literature, I recognized that there's 2/3 of people with ADHD, they tend to search or look for dopamine, and you tend to get dopamine from physical activities, endurance activities, you know, a bit of risk-taking behavior. So that was our aim, to partner with Hell and Back so we can, you know, provide more awareness to people who are actually unconsciously engaging with this type of activities, looking for that dopamine, that adrenaline, you know. So our aim is to provide more education on that day.
3: Yeah. And Michael, from a commercial perspective, how important is it for events like Hell and Back to align with purpose-driven brands, if I may term mind breaks thus?
1: Yeah. And I suppose when we are looking at future events and looking for, we tend to say we're looking for partners rather than sponsors, because we'll work with the partner in relation to how the brands align. And when we go to market looking for companies, you know, we get a wide variety of companies coming to us that want brand exposure, that want that partnership with a brand that has been established for the last 15 years. I suppose the fact that Raj has a personal experience of what Hell and Back is, for us, that's really, really important, because we don't want, you know, a brand coming on site there. What's going on here? What are you doing to people? We want people to feel connected with it. And where I would see the Alive Outside Hell and Back in Mindbridge Medical sitting is in that wellness space. It's around encouraging people to maybe push themselves beyond what they thought was possible. And as Raj has alluded to there are many reasons why some people push themselves more than others. Maybe they have undiagnosed ADHD or perhaps something similar to that. I think it's really, really important that the wellness space, which Alive Outside and Hell and Back maybe predominantly wouldn't be viewed as, broadens itself to look at, there are people that are coming to our events for specific reasons, and how do we capture the reasons that they're doing it, but also then link them in with brands that maybe potentially there's something for them there in the future.
3: Yeah, I mean, it is interesting from a strategic or conceptual point of view, in a sense, how listening to you, where you're saying, in a sense, you're reimagining what your product actually is. You know, I've got one level, it's an endurance event, but if you think a little bit broader in defining it, it's a wellness opportunity, it's a wellness solution potentially, which opens up a whole range of avenues, commercial, but also partnership type of arrangements, etc.
1: Yeah, it does. And I suppose our mantra or our motto is, it's not a race, it's a challenge. And that, from a finding community, finding purpose, it opens it up to the more the mainstream, rather than it being about elite athletes or someone who was training for Hyrox or anything like that. I think the mantra of what we are, and like, we would have some competitors that would come out. First of all, there's no first prize. There's no award for who does this the quickest. Yeah. There is... We actually give awards for our instructors and our people out in the courses. If they see someone going above and beyond, helping someone to help a competitor, that's reported back to the event village, and they get a recognition at the finish line. And that part of, you know, it can take you 2 hours, but it can take you 6.5 hours. I think there's something special there. And I think that linking into something like Mindbridge Medical and what they're trying to achieve, and a suppose opening up the whole area of what Mindbridge Medical looks like to the masses, you know, the waiting list issue, and Raj can speak to, you know, further about that. I think we're onto something really special here with Mindbridge and Hellebuyck.
3: Yeah, I mean, I'm one of those people who does the park runs, and what you said there a moment ago kind of resonated with me, in the sense that actually sometimes I do the park run welcomes. I was injured for a long time, so I couldn't participate. But so I remember the sort of the opening line is, it's a run, not a race. In other words, No, some people assiduously seem to ignore that, but that's neither here nor there. But you do find people for whom it's a big personal achievement just to walk it initially, and then to do it in their own time. And they're, I do think there's kind of a collective social thing going on here as well, isn't there? There's a lot more interest in the collective, working together, and you know, people seeing the symbiosis, the clear connection between physical and mental. And maybe I'll bring you, maybe you can bring yourself in on that, Dr. Raj. I mean, obviously you said you had experience of this, but just even generally when you're interacting with patients, and obviously you're an expert in this space, looking at the research that's published in terms of ADHD and the relationship between it and physical exercise, and maybe you can give us some insight into that. How much does physical exercise help reduce some of the more extreme symptoms of ADHD, for example?
2: So just from my own clinical work with Mindbridge, assessing patients with ADHD, possible ADHD, what I've personally learned, people with ADHD are always very physically active. You know, they love going for their runs, they love going for their walks, they love any form of physical exercise. And the reason behind it is any physical exercise upregulates your dopamine for a very short period, you know. So people enjoy going and doing physical exercise because it keeps them more settled in their mind, more relaxed, you know, in a better place from a psychological point. They feel good physically as well. So there is a significant direct link between physical exercise and having a good mental well-being, you know, especially from a dopamine point of view, from a serotonin point of view. But coming back to your question, like significant number of people with underlying ADHD, undiagnosed ADHD, are always constantly on the go. They are go, a lot of physical exercise, which helps that dopamine upregulation, keeping them in a very good place mentally.
3: Yeah. Just a continue on question for yourself, Dr. Raj, in terms of this partnership, from your point of view would represent success? Is it about obviously, you know, building awareness in the first instance of what you do, or is it about a commercial, or like to you, what would success look like?
2: So our aim predominantly is to provide awareness to people about ADHD, about mental health, about Mindbridge Medical as a service. But the primary aim is to provide awareness, to get people to engage with our on-site marquee, where we will be delivering few activation programs, helping people. I'll have a team of around 10 to 12 healthcare staff on the day, ranging from myself, consultants, specialists, psychiatric nurses, psychologists, counselors, and so on. So the aim is to provide that education, help people understand what ADHD is, you know, how it affects your day-to-day life. Because going back 10, 15 years ago, we believed that ADHD was in that young, bold lad who was hyper in school, you know, but it's no longer that, you know. It presents differently in females, in males. So that's the aim, to provide that education, improve the awareness, and signpost people to the right services, the right help that they need, you know.
3: Yeah. In terms of the way in which this partnership is evolving, coming back to yourself, Michael, now, I mean, I think Dr. Rice has given a good example there of activation on the event itself. This whole immersive thing is becoming more and more a factor in terms of partnerships, not just about putting the logo up or joining you in ads. It's about actually, to a certain extent, being involved in co-creating the event itself.
1: Yeah, and I think the day of throwing up a flying banner in a table at an event is long gone, and I just have to give kudos to Dr. Raj and his team. The investment around the activation, yes, everything will look pretty, everything will look good, there's lots of, you know, things to engage with the competitors, but I think the investment that Dr. Raj has done around the education piece, with having a team of 10 people on site, ranging from clinical psychologists to counselors, addiction counselors. We've never seen anything like this at one of our events before. So that, I think, is something that obviously kudos has to be given. But from a customer and giving access to people, this is really, really important, that if someone arrives on site, you know, maybe they have something in their back of their head around ADHD or general well-being and wellness, they have a team of experts that are there for a free consultation, which as an event like this, I think it's probably the first that this is something like that has happened. Dr. Raja has another collaboration that's happening on the event day as well, where there'll be meditative yoga in another area of the site. So I think the experiential part of it is something that will really, really impress people. And I suppose that given access to the information is only a positive.
3: Michael, as ever, time is our enemy here, but really impressive that you're up into over 20,000 participants. That's huge. I wasn't aware it was so big. So that's really very impressive. What about how you keep an event in people's minds after the event? For example, in terms of content creation, do you create content at the event that you can use or your partners can use afterwards?
1: Yeah. So content is king. And that's a phrase that's thrown around, I think, too easily. But with our events, because they are so immersive, it really, really is. Like, well, last year, one of our events, we have an obstacle, which is the ice baths, which this year it's the Mindbridge ice baths, where we have, I don't know, is it like 20 tons of ice that is immersed into this big tanker and we put people through it. And, you know, 1.2 million people over 3 days have viewed that piece of content. So we have a team of about 10 photographers that are out on the course. They're capturing real-time pictures, which are then uploaded to all our social media. So people have, I suppose, they're experiencing it, but then 2 days later, they can actually feel it again and relive that again because they're getting the content. So it's really, really important to capture the essence of what Hell and Back is and as well what Mindbridge Medical are bringing to the event.
3: Yeah. Look, as I said, time as ever has beaten us here. I will give you one more chance, Michael, to just flag it up. Is it still open for entry, for starters?
1: So Saturday, which is the adults, families and teens, there's about 20 tickets left online.
3: Saturday, the
1: 6th of June. 6th of June.
3: The June, yeah.
1: The 7th of June is completely sold out. Our next events are the 5th, 6th and 19th of September. All the information is on hellandback.ie.
3: Rest by Beds is a family-owned Irish business that has been manufacturing beds and mattresses for over 75 years. Pam Stone leads the company, where 22 families work side by side across three generations, which of course is a rare example of long-term thinking, craftsmanship and continuity in Irish manufacturing. Delighted to welcome you to The Persuaders. Thanks for joining us today, Pam.
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4: 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So trust and memory matters enormously.
3: Yeah, now I bought my bed online

0: You're more informed before they even walk into a store or they purchase online. Look, these purchases aren't cheap, you know, so reviews and word of mouth recommendations is extremely important. I believe the sale may happen in store or online, but the reassurance often starts long before that even starts.
1: Yeah, I'm guessing that storytelling is important in most marketing, but in your marketing, in terms of creating and crafting stories, whether you're working with PR agencies or with your own teams, etc. Like, what are the sort of stories that you try and tell? Are they around sleep and sleep science or lifestyle benefits? You know, what's your strategy there in terms of telling a story?
0: Well, look, I believe we have a genuine brand story. We're coming up on 80 years. You said there a second ago, we're 75 years. Next year marks our 80 years of handcraft and beds in Ireland. So our storytelling is rooted in something real, not something manufactured for marketing. The best story in telling is where products tell the truth and human relevance meet.
1: Yeah. Sleep science, though, is an interesting area. There's a lot of focus these days. The more people seem to study this, the more they realize that one of the keys to longevity is a good night's sleep. I mean, are you finding that both in terms of how you craft the bed, how you design the bed, how you develop concepts for beds and mattresses, for example?
0: Yeah, absolutely, Alex. You're spot on. If you get a poor night's sleep, your following day is poor. You know, I remember I have four children, and rare in each one of those, I used to say, if I get a good night's sleep, I can attack anything the next day. But if you're sleeping on the wrong mattress or if you're sleeping on an uncomfortable mattress, you're not getting that full night's sleep. We're all about innovation. We're all about looking forward. What is going to give the customer that? But it is a very personal thing. You know, what suits you might not suit somebody else.
1: Yeah, and it's a fairly crowded marketplace. There's, you know, dozens and dozens of retailers, each of them stocking lots of different beds. There's lots of players that are just direct to customers rather than through retail channels. I mean, how do you differentiate Respa in the market? And I'm particularly interested in terms of how you work with retailers to keep yourselves top of mind with them.
0: Absolutely. Look, I think we stand out from the crowd by being very clear on who we are. We're an established Irish manufacturer with deep heritage, strong retail partnerships, and a reputation for comfort and quality. Like, one of our biggest strengths is that our customers can find Respa in stores through our partners, where they will get to try products. They will ask questions. They will be able to make an informed decision, maybe from doing a bit of that research online on our website in advance of that. Another one is we are obviously Irish made, and we are a proud member of Guaranteed Irish and that ecosystem and that family, where that protects Irish jobs, it protects the heritage, it protects the craftsmanship. Our difference is trust, craftsmanship, relationships that we built both with the customer at the end user and with our retail partners.
1: Yeah, in terms of building trust, how important are customer reviews and you know, user-generated content? Because I'm wondering, is this the type of product category that people will go to the trouble of posting a review?
0: Yeah. You know, we're always trying to get that feedback. I think it plays a vital role. A big part of my role here is to listen. It's to listen to the retailers. It's to listen to the customers. The feedback that comes through our website, you know, the reviews help bridge the gap between what our brand is saying and what a person actually experiences in their home. So, you know, getting those reviews, they really do play an absolute vital part.
1: Yeah. Now, I know when I got my bed delivered, part of the appeal for me was the same retailer for a small fee, but they would take the old mattress, actually it was, away. And I'm really interested in terms of how you work on the product itself and maybe with retailers around the whole sustainability area, but also making sure that it's, you know, not what people might call greenwashing.
0: Absolutely. You know, I'm glad you said that, because there's a lot of that at the moment when the buzzwords float around the place of sustainability. Look, it's key. And you have to be specific. You have to be honest. We offer that service where we will take back a mattress if we deliver it. We'll take it back. We will get rid of it through the most sustainable way that we can. And look, we've been just awarded 100% green energy with partnering with Pinergy, which means our manufacturing facility here is run on 100% green energy through solar power and wind farms. So that's phenomenal for us. You know, like, our factory is humongous. We have 160 people employed here. So that's great. And at Respa, we would always rather communicate genuine progress clearly

0: can rather overstate what we're trying to do. And look, if you can't explain the simple and the specifics of what you're trying to do sustainably, you're probably not best off not saying it.
1: Yeah. In terms of convincing customers to maybe upgrade or replace a bed that they've kept for years, I mean, I'm sure obviously you would recommend, I'm sure the sleep scientists say, you know, the mattress should be changed pretty frequently, but in the real world, a lot of people don't. So what sort of triggers can you or do you use to encourage people to do that, to upgrade their bed and or their mattress?
0: Well, that's quite interesting because you know when you're asleep in the evening at night time, whether you're getting a full night's sleep, whether you're waking up refreshed, you're waking up full of energy. And if you're not and you're waking up with those aches and pains, then it's time to, you know, look at what you're sleeping on and then maybe make that change. But it's such an emotional, personal decision, you know. You have two people most of the time in a bed at any one time. And, you know, does that work for both people? Now, the questions you really do have to ask.
1: Yeah. And just finally, Pam, what trends do you think are going to shape how your product category is going to be marketed and sold over the next number of years?
0: Well, that's really, really interesting. Look, we're all about transparency. You know, we're all about premium positioning. We're all about innovative. We're all about looking ahead for the next few years. And it's sourcing the right materials. It's constructing the correct product, supporting our customers and partnering with the right retailers to provide that service.
1: Pam Stone, CEO of Respa Beds, thanks so much for joining us today on The Persuaders. Thank you.
2: Thank you very much, Alex. Thanks a lot.
1: That brings this edition of The Persuaders to a close from myself, Alex Gibson. Thanks for listening. Bye-bye.

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1: 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Dua Lipa's tied the knot. The multi-award-winning singer's announced she's gotten married to actor Callum Turner in a low-key affair in London. They've been together for over 2.5 years. It's understood the couple are planning a more lavish ceremony in Sicily. Stanley Tucci says he developed a new appreciation for food after briefly losing his sense of taste. The Oscar nominee previously underwent treatment for a cancerous tumor at the base of his tongue, which altered his senses. He says getting to explore food in his series Tucci in Italy is a blessing.
2: This is all scar tissue in here, so you have to be very careful about what you eat. Like a sandwich will take you like a half an hour to eat, which isn't a bad thing, I guess. But when the flavors start to come back, it was incredibly exciting to suddenly go, oh my God, I can taste that.
1: It's out on National Geographic and Disney Plus now. Going out tonight, and Niall Horan says his last memory with former 1D star Liam Payne was happy. The 32-year-old last saw Liam at one of his shows in Argentina shortly before his death in October 2024. He told the Sunday Times their friendship was a bond that would last forever and that he stays in contact with Liam's family. That's the latest showbiz update on 103.2 Dublin City FM.
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8: Hello, hello, and welcome to Talk Travel on Dublin City FM with me, your host, Melanie May. Now, today we are heading just up the road to County Meath because Navan is preparing for something brand new this summer, and that is the Navan Midsummer Festival taking place from the 18th to the 21st of June. Now, when most people think of Boyne Valley, they immediately think of Newgrange or Trim Castle or maybe a quick stop off on the way somewhere else. But there is so much happening in Navan itself right now, from food and music to history, culture, riverside walks, and family activities. And this new festival is aiming to celebrate all of that alongside the summer solstice and the wider heritage of the Boyne Valley. So joining me today is Emma Gill, and she is the tourism officer for the Boyne Valley. And we are going to chat all about the festival, what visitors can expect, and why Navan might just deserve a spot on your summer staycation list this year. Emma, it's absolutely brilliant to be talking to you today. Thank you so much for joining me.
9: It's great to be here, Melanie. Thanks.
8: So listen, for anyone who hasn't heard of this festival, can you just fill us in on what exactly is the Navan Midsummer Festival?
9: So the Navan Midsummer Festival is a Celtic celebration, and it is celebrating Navan Town. It's celebrating the midsummer weekend and the summer solstice. It's also celebrating some of the amazing businesses and community groups that we have in Navan, which is our county town here in County Meath. So celebrating what makes that unique. And it's the very first year of our festival, but we're very ambitious for it in future. So we're starting small this year, but we have a great program, and we're really looking to grow it in future years.
8: So what was it about this year that made you launch it? Anything in particular that's special about 2026?
9: Well, we're really lucky in the Boyne Valley that we have a really strong program of festivals all across the year. And we're particularly strong, I would say, around Halloween, that kind of season. We have the Lough Festival of Light in Drogheda. We've got the Pooka Festival in Trim and Athboy. And we've got the Samhain Festival of Food and Culture in Kells. And we launched a new tourism strategy about 18 months ago. And one of the things that came out of it was, you know, to have more festivals and to really lean into our Celtic heritage and the Boyne Valley. So I suppose we spent a bit of time digesting our strategy, and then we thought, okay, let's just start. Let's start with 2026 and grow it from there.
10: So just in case our listeners aren't familiar with the exact location of the Boyne Valley, what counties or what does that area include?
9: So the Boyne Valley, as we promote and market and develop it, is all of County Meath, and then it's South County Louth, so up towards Annagassan and Ardee.
10: Okay. And this festival you've already mentioned, so it's kind of tied into the summer solstice and the Boyne Valley's ancient heritage. So how much does that landscape and history actually shape the vibe and the atmosphere of this weekend?
9: So we're primarily based in Navan this year, but I suppose what's really almost on the doorstep of Navan is the Hill of Tara. And so in our first year, that's where we're starting to program some lovely events that take place on the hill, and we're going to grow that in future years. So we've two lovely events taking place, one on the Saturday, one on the Sunday. And an artist, Rebecca Ferguson of Piroga Pebble Art, she's doing a lovely positivity pebbles family inspiration stroll on the Hill of Tara, where you can paint your own pebble, and it's a lovely mindful experience, and it's within that landscape of the Boyne Valley. So that's a really beautiful event. And we've also got a Midsummer Walk for the Homeless, which takes place every year, but it's just really interesting when you talk about the links, because every year that walk starts at the Hill of Tara and people walk all the way into Navan, and then they go further on towards the Hill of Slane. And obviously the Hill of Tara and Hill of Slane are two really important heritage sites in the Boyne Valley, and they've so much history associated with them. So we're I suppose tapping into different events and things that would be happening in the area anyway. We have lovely outdoor yoga as well in Blackwater Park in Navan. So that's sort of the historical and the Celtic elements is something that we're starting small with it, but it's something we really want to grow. And we also have a really fantastic program of music all across the weekend, both within venues in the town, but also like out on the street. And so we'll be bringing in that kind of the drumming and the Celtic music and the traditional music and the Irish heritage. So that'll be coming through as well. And also storytelling. You know, there would have been a lot of storytelling around the fire. So we've got a really lovely Shankiha event taking place in the Central on the Thursday night, which is one of the first events of our festival. So there's lovely little elements of kind of Celtic music and storytelling and heritage kind of dotted throughout the programme.
10: Yeah, because the events there that you've mentioned are really kind of thoughtful and creative. And it doesn't sound like your regular summer festival of just these kind of mass events. It sounds very curated and particular to the Boyne Valley.
9: Well, I'm really delighted to hear you say that. We've had, I suppose, when we started the festival, we brought together a committee of local businesses and community groups. And there was such positivity from everyone that we spoke to about the idea of doing something in Navan, of celebrating Navan, of celebrating the Midsummer. And, you know, the vast majority of the events on the programme, a lot of which are free, I'm delighted to say, they're being put on by the businesses in the town and by the community groups in the town. And so it's them that have come to us with their ideas, and they've taken the very loose brief that we gave them, which was, you know, about celebrating Navan and this Celtic celebration and Midsummer, and they've come up with these events themselves. There's some beautiful summer concerts as well. We've got one taking place out at Dalgan Park, just outside Navan, on the Saturday, the Credo Summer Concert. And then actually we've a beautiful concert taking place in the Church of Ireland in Navan as well. And that is on the Friday. So there's been, you know, really lovely people have come to us to put on these events. So we're really delighted.
10: Could we break it down then into some of the free events versus some of the paid events, just so our listeners know what they might need to get online and book and grab tickets for? But if you could just mention maybe some of the free events that people could pop along to.
9: Absolutely. So we've got a lovely program of free events that are all being put on by the library in Navan. So we'll actually have a scavenger hunt that families can do all through Navan with some lovely prizes. We've also got large outdoor toys. We're hoping the weather plays ball. We have a bit of a cover as well. So we'll have chess, Connect Four, and wooden bulls. We've also got the Big Dig, the School of Irish Archaeology, where families, now it is free, but families are encouraged to pre-book their slot, where all the little budding archaeologists can go digging. So that's a really lovely one. We also have, we've got a really beautiful children's drop-in craft session, which is free, which is going to be looking at making sun catchers and also artwork based on the Owen stones that you would get at the Hill of Tara. And then we've got an evening with the National Foresters Brass Band, which is you know, for all ages. That's at 6:30 on the Saturday. And I would really have to highlight as well our Midsummer Market. So our Midsummer Market takes place both days across the Saturday and the Sunday. It's going to be in the Church of St. Mary's car park. And there's going to be music, face painting, food trucks, and also lovely local craft and food producers. So that's a really lovely one, and almost kind of the heart of the market that people can enjoy. So that's a bit of a flavour, but there's actually, like, there's loads more in terms of free events, and there's some lovely free music in the town as well. So I would encourage people to take a look at our programme. And the way we've laid out our programme online, it's very clearly marked what's free, but also what's free and needs to be pre-booked. And I would just say as well, we've got three fantastic walking tours of Navan taking place over the weekend. So one on Friday afternoon, one on Saturday afternoon, one on Sunday afternoon. And they are all free events, but they do just need to be pre-booked.
10: That sounds incredible. There's so much on offer that you don't have to book for. You don't have to worry about tickets. You can kind of rock up to most of them without needing to book a space. Could you now talk about some of the paid events that people will need to get tickets for?
9: Yes, and actually they're selling very well, and there's a few that are already sold out. But there is at the Central, the storytelling event that's on the Thursday, and that's €20 plus booking fee. We've got a really good Morning Glory Oasis tribute band that played at Electric Picnic. So they are, I think their build is No Wigs, No Nonsense. They're really, really good live Oasis cover band experience. That's €15 plus booking fee. That's at the Lantern on the Friday night. Then we have the Midsummer Walk for the Homeless that I mentioned previously. That is, there's a donation for charity associated with that one. The Yoga in the Park has a small €5 booking fee. And there is actually a really lovely event, a Build Your Own Terrarium workshop, which is a small workshop where you'll come out with your own finished terrarium. So they're those lovely little plant gardens that are almost based inside a kind of a glass dome, a lovely kind of mindful experience where you get to put that together. So that's €50, but a really lovely kind of hands-on experience. And the summer concerts that I mentioned previously, they also have a €15 plus booking fee charge. And I would like to highlight as well, there's some lovely events happening in the Solstice Theatre that weekend too. It's actually the 20th anniversary of the Solstice Theatre in Navan. So there is a free event there and a paid event. So they're launching their new visual arts exhibition, The Future is Open. So that's free. That's at 2:30. But then the Navan Community Singers are doing Just Sing, a concert, and that's on the Saturday night. That's €22.50.
10: And I'm getting the sense, so an awful lot of these are very family friendly for all ages. Are there any that have an age restriction? Are there any that are like adults only, or that the children need to be above a certain age?
9: There's no events where the children need to be above a certain age, I don't think. There are definitely, like, there's a lot of kind of later night music gigs that are probably more, you know, they're more adult, more adult friendly. So we've got Navan Rollers at the Central at 10 p.m. on the Friday. We've got the Jones on in that same slot on the Saturday. And then a very popular, well, all very popular local bands, Trigger and the Hitmen, are closing out the Central on the Sunday. So that's at 10 p.m. So very much more adult events. And a lot of people locally will know the Palace, the Piano Bar and the nightclub. So they're doing actually a lovely Midsummer Irish Folk and Trad night from 9 p.m. to 11:30 p.m. on the Sunday. So more adult friendly there. And then we also have very much inclusive to all, but the Navan Pride as well. I'd like to give a shout out to them because they're running their festival kind of the week preceding and into that weekend. So the Navan Pride Parade takes place gathering from 1 p.m. on the Fair Green on the Saturday, and then the after party in Henry Lochman's Beer Garden afterwards. So a bit of a mix of all there.
10: I'm assuming this isn't just for locals, that you're wanting people to come from outside and come down. So if people are coming from outside of Navan or, you know, and across the country, what are the logistics that they have to think about? Will there be road closures, especially for the Pride Parade? How do you get to Navan and where can people stay? What do you have on offer?
9: So if in terms of where you can stay, actually, we've got a lovely array of accommodation both within Navan and then on the kind of the outskirts. So we have some festival posts and some information specifically on our website and where you can stay in terms of hotels, in terms of local B&Bs and things like that. There will be some road closures for Pride. That's something that we will post on our social media. There is parking throughout the town. So again, that's something that we'll signpost to on our website. But yeah, we really would love to encourage people to come down, you know, and to spend a few days to really enjoy Navan and what it has to offer, and also that kind of wider Boyne Valley as well.
10: So let's talk about that, because I've been to Navan quite a lot, and I think it surprises people when they actually spend time there, like what there is to do and how nice it is. So what do you think visitors often overlook about the town?
9: So I think there's such a breadth of really fantastic independent businesses in Navan, whether it's the pubs or the cafes, like really lovely restaurants. We're actually running, I feel bad mentioning it because I think it sold out in 5 minutes, but there's a Navan Tapas Trail where you can go and visit six different sites and you can try, you know, a local bite and a local drink. So, you know, there's, I think that independent spirit is really something unique that Navan has to offer. It's got a beautiful park as well, Blackwater Park, and we'll be opening up our new pedestrian walkway this summer too. So that's a lovely area, you know, that I don't think people necessarily explore, and that's why we're delighted to have the yoga class there, and we'd hope to have more events there in the future. There's great crack. I think the people, you know, there's a great vibe. There can be a great positivity. There's a lot of great feeling about this festival. And I think the market is going to be a lovely opportunity then as well. Even though the Tapas Trail is sold out, if you come to the Midsummer Market, we have some really, really lovely local food trucks. We've local food producers, we've local crafters. So it's a really nice opportunity to get to meet the people in the town. And then within the wider Boyne Valley, you know, I mean, I've mentioned the Hill of Tara a couple of times. It's a very significant weekend for the Hill of Tara, that solstice weekend. It's really a place where people gather to celebrate midsummer and the longest day of the year. So that's something I'd really encourage people also to check out. There are guided tours taking place on the hill across that weekend, so we'll signpost to that too, and then you can see it on the OPW's website as well. So if people are driving down, you know, the Hill of Tara is only a 15-minute drive from Navan, so that's something I think is a really lovely one to experience, particularly at this time of year.
10: And then I know we've talked about the market a little bit, but Boyne Valley is actually really famous for its food, and in particular its producers. I've done a whole trip through the Boyne Valley for a weekend just doing food tours and food stops. What is it that makes the food there so good? And what is it that makes these producers so successful? Because the Midsummer Market is going to be a fantastic opportunity for anyone who hasn't come down to try the Boyne Valley producers.
9: Yeah, we are very lucky in the Boyne Valley. We have some really incredible producers. And I think it's a combination of factors. I suppose we're really lucky, you know, we've got really good land, you know, and We have some absolutely wonderful dairy. So Boyne Valley Cheese is one that comes to mind. And actually, Michael and Jenny will be at the market, so we're delighted to welcome them to it. But we're also very strong in terms of distilleries. And again, I suppose in terms of growing. So we've got Slane Distillery, we have Bowan Distillery. We've got some beautiful traditional cider producers. I'm kind of starting to worry now that I'll leave somebody out. But and then we have the that's only just a little snapshot, of course. We have the Boyne Valley Flavors Food Network, and that's actually been going in various guises for it's definitely over a decade. And we would have had the Boyne Valley Food Series, which was a calendar of food events that took place all across the year. And that's really testament to a lot of hard work that, you know, a small group of local individuals would have done in terms of getting a food network together. They did a lot of hard work over a number of years. And then both Meath County Council and Louth County Council then stepped in as well to support it and to grow it. So I think all of those factors have kind of helped. And now the Boyne Valley Flavors Food Network has over 100 members and does lots of networking events. It does markets. It does things like that. So it's just kind of a snowball effect. It's going from strength to strength.
10: So somebody coming down for the weekend, they've booked their accommodation. They've booked some things to do with the festival. They're going to enjoy the vibe. What would be your kind of ideal itinerary for them? What are some places either within Navan or the wider region that you would say come and explore to get a real taste?
9: Well, I know when I go anywhere, I really love to do a walking tour. I think there's no better way to kind of get to grips with what a place has to offer and to learn about all those things that are kind of hiding in plain sight, you know, to have a local guide to tell you. So actually, we have a couple of different tour guides, a few different offers, but it is, as it happens, they're at 2 p.m. on Friday, Saturday and Sunday. So definitely encourage people. So I'd say come down, get yourself a nice breakfast, whether that's at the market or whether that's in one of the lovely cafes in the town. Go for a bit of a walk. I'd say definitely get one of those walking tours to sort of orient yourself, spend a bit of time at the market, and then have a look then at some of the fantastic music or comedy events. There's quite a strong comedy tradition in Navan as well. Like, you know, like Tommy and Hector both come from Navan. There's lots of other up and coming comedians, you know, that are from Navan. So there's a great sense of humour here. The Lantern is running a couple of Your Navan a Laugh experiences across the weekend as well. So check out a bit of comedy as well. Stay in one of our great accommodation providers, and then use that second day then, you know, definitely lots to do with the market, but check out a bit further afield as well. You know, it depends on how active you want to be. Like, we've an absolutely amazing greenway, the new Boyne Valley to Lakelands greenway. I say new, it launched in 2023, but it's still, you know, it's still developing, but it's really fantastic. And that actually goes all the way from Navan to Kingscourt. So you could get on your bike, or, you know, get your runners on and head around and explore that too. So I think it depends on your interests. There's lots of different things to cater for people. I'd say if you are planning a weekend, you can always email us. So we're info@discoverboynevalley.ie, or you can check out our website. We have kind of suggested itineraries and things like that, because there's a lot to see and do.
10: And I love that you mentioned the Greenway. I've also taken part and done some part of the Greenway there on an electric bike. So I know that there's places that you can actually rent out bikes from, even with trailers, if you want to bring the kids as well. So if people are trying to arrive without a car, how easy is it for them to get around to the different sites and venues without a car? Are there public buses that might link maybe the Hill of Tara, or is that something that people need to consider?
9: It's broadly quite accessible, because the vast majority of the program is taking place within Navan Town. So Navan Town is very well serviced in terms of buses. So you'll get down to Navan very easily, and you'll be able to experience 90% of the program just by walking around the town, which is really fantastic. For the concert at Dalgan Park, that would be a short bus ride away that is serviced by a bus route. And then for the Hill of Tara, I think that one might be like a kind of a taxi transfer. So that would be just something, if you're specifically going to the Hill of Tara, that would be something just to keep in mind.
10: And June is such a lovely time to explore Ireland because the evenings are so long. Is there a particular atmosphere around the town during the midsummer?
9: Yeah, absolutely. I suppose that's something that we really want to amplify this year. And so we're going to have music around the town. We're going to have street performers. We have such a lovely program of events now. You know, I suppose it'll be bright until nearly, 10 o'clock, 10:30. So there'll be so many things to see and do in the town this year that atmosphere is only going to be kind of heightened, which will be brilliant.
10: And beyond the festival, is Navan like that anyways? Is there a good kind of street culture when the evenings are long and lovely? If people can't make it for the festival, is there plenty other times to come down, like lots to do other ways?
9: Yeah, I would definitely encourage people to come down and check out Navan. There's lots of lovely places to kind of eat and enjoy. I was just talking to a friend earlier today who said that she was out in Navan for the bank holiday weekend just gone. And she was talking about how vibrant all of the different pubs in the town were and how she'd gone to a few and sort of standing room only and some great local bands. So absolutely, there's a great vibrancy to the town in particular times of the year.
10: So are you seeing this trend? I was looking at some research that said an awful lot of Irish people at the minute are kind of a bit nervous about travelling abroad and they're doing a lot more staycations. Are you seeing that as well? Like, is there a lot more people kind of holidaying at home now?
9: Well, it's really interesting that you ask that because I'm just back from 2 days at Bloom, although we had a stand for the 5 days, and we gave out almost 50% more of our brochures this year than we have in any other year. It's always an amazing show for us and people are so happy and so enthusiastic. But this year in particular, we couldn't get over how popular the brochure was. We had so many people saying that they were planning staycations and they wanted to learn more about the Boyne Valley. So we are definitely starting to see that come through, which is really fantastic.
10: Yeah, and Bloom was absolutely fantastic. I went there on the Friday as well. The weather was incredible. What a fantastic event if people can't get to it. And like that, it wasn't just, things to do with the garden. There were lots of tourism boards there and different things that you could do and the flavours of the Boyne Valley and everything like that. So it was so nice to see that encouragement because I think Irish people, when we want to stay at home, I know an awful lot of times we have our favorite places to go to, childhood holidays, we kind of go back there. But I, on my show last week, when I was talking about staycations, one of my thing was kind of pick somewhere that you haven't gone to before in Ireland, because you're going to find something to do. The tourism boards now in Ireland for all the different regions have really upped their game in terms of what they're offering for Irish travellers in particular. Do you find that as well?
9: Yeah, no, absolutely. And it's interesting what you mentioned there. Like, I find people are looking for the hidden gems and the unique experiences. And so a lot of people will be familiar with our heritage offering, and we're so blessed in County Meath. Like, I think we're the heritage capital of Ireland between Newgrange and the Hill of Tara and Loch Crew and, Monaster Boyce and Mellifont and all of these sites that we have. But we also have, some amazing new craft experiences where we have local artists and you can go in and you can do a half day workshop and you can come out with something that you've made yourself with your own hands that's tied to the Boyne Valley and the sense of place. And I think people really want experiences now and they want to talk to people. And so we're really lucky in the Boyne Valley. Like, we do have that heritage offering, but we have lots more besides.
10: Yeah, I actually did a wood turning workshop in the Boyne Valley. It was such a fantastic weekend throughout the Boyne Valley with all the producers, but not just food producers, like craft producers as well. And I highly, highly recommend people going down and spend some time and get to know the place and get to know the people, because everything is just so lovely about it. Now, Emma, can you please remind us again the name of the website and your social media channels so that our listeners can book up all those tickets?
9: Absolutely. So if you go to discoverboynevalley.ie, you'll see the link to the Navan Midsummer Festival events page, and you can book your tickets via there. You can also follow us on social media. So we're at Discover Boyne Valley And I do just want to make sure that I say a big thank you to our sponsors of the festival. So Meath County Council, our key sponsor of the festival. Also Discover Boyne Valley Tourism are sponsoring our shopfront prize for the businesses. Also Glenveagh Homes and Boyne Valley Flavours.
10: Fantastic. Emma, look, best of luck with the festival. I'm hoping to get down at some stage myself and check it out because I think it's going to be absolutely wonderful. It sounds beautiful. So best of luck with it all and I'll be chatting to you soon.
9: That's great. Thanks, Melanie.
10: And that's it for this week's show. Thank you so much for hanging out with me and Emma. And I'll be back at 12:30 next Friday for more Talk Travel. But until then, please don't touch that dial as we have lots of great music shows and chat shows coming up for you right here on 103.2 Dublin City FM. So until next week, safe travels, everybody.
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11: 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Clarkson's Farm is back for season 3 on Amazon Prime. This season, with changing government UK budgets that sent farmers into uproar, Jeremy Clarkson is going to have to make a couple of big changes to his farm. You can watch the first 4 episodes of the series on June 3rd. A new documentary goes inside the Michael Jackson courtroom for the first time in Michael Jackson, The Verdict. Told by key players who were inside the courtroom of Jackson's most famous trial, this 3-part comprehensive docuseries dissects the trial of Michael Jackson and its complex legacy. You can catch this June 3rd on Netflix. Javier Bardem stars as the main villain in the newest remake of Cape Fear. This is the 3rd time the film has been reimagined and is now turning into a limited series on Apple TV. The show follows a couple whose lives become in danger when a former serial killer who they helped put behind bars is getting released and he wants revenge for what they did. You can watch this on June 5th on Apple TV. 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

Good morning, everybody. My name is Carrie McMullen, and you're listening to Community Chats 103.2 Dublin City FM. This is a show where we delve into the communities of Dublin, some you might be familiar with, some you might never have heard of. Today, we're looking at the Dublin Coastal Villages Food Trail. This is a six-month pilot that links together over 40 cafes, restaurants, bakeries, pubs, and artisan food producers across Blackrock, Monkstown, Dunleary, Glastoole, and Dockey, all fully accessible by DART. It's an initiative driven by food-led storytelling, encouraging the public to hop on the train, wander between the villages, and discover the coastline through its flavours. In a few minutes, I'll be chatting to Dunleary Rathdown County Council's Tourism Officer, David Lawless, about how the trail came about, what you could expect if you fancy making a day of it, and how local businesses are collaborating to put this coastal stretch firmly on the foodie map. But first, we'll have a new track from an Irish artist this morning. We'll be hearing the latest single, Still Exists, from Dublin-based project Say Green, led by duo Adam Garrett and Ellen Slater. This is their third single, and they've got more new material on the way with their first full project planned for this summer. So, let's have a listen.

0: That was Still Exists, the brand new single from Dublin duo Adam Garris and Ellen Slater, with their project Say Green. Now on 103.2 Dublin City FM, we're looking at a promotion for dining along the Dunleary Rathdown coastline through the Dublin Coastal Villages Food Trail, which is a new initiative that launched at the end of May, running as a six-month pilot. It comes through Dunleary Rathdown Tourism and is funded through the EU Interreg Atlantic Area Post project. The idea is to use food, stories and collaboration to connect five coastal villages and position them as a must-visit destination for both locals and visitors. Joining me to talk about how it all works is Dunleary Rathdown County Council Tourism Officer David Lawless. Hi David, welcome to the show.
1: Good morning, Carrie. Thank you very much.
0: Morning, it's lovely to have you on, and you are joining me today to chat about the Dublin Coastal Villages Food Trail, which is a new six-month pilot launched very, very recently, shining a spotlight over 40 cafes, restaurants, bakeries, pubs and artisan food producers all along the coast in the Dunleary Rathdown area. So maybe for people who haven't heard of this pilot, don't really know what it's about, how would you describe the Dublin Coastal Villages Food Trail?
1: Well, Carrie, I suppose what we are really looking to do is to promote the range of food experiences across five coastal villages in South Dublin, starting from Blackrock, Monkstown, Dunleary, Glasdool and Dalkey. And uniquely, all of those coastal villages are connected by public transport with the Dart, which is fantastic. So we're really looking to put a spotlight on the range of food experiences that visitors can have in the coastal villages. What I'd say is, you know, when visitors come to Ireland nowadays, they expect a very good and high standard of food. A lot of times the visitors will stay hotel-wise, accommodation-wise in the city centre. And what this trail is looking to do is really to attract some of those international visitors that are staying in the city centre to come and explore the coastline of Dublin and have some wonderful food experiences on the coastal food trail.
0: That's brilliant. And, you know, it is, as you say, a very, very convenient and accessible initiative in that, you know, it is placed right along the Dart line. So you can, you know, you don't need to get in the car. You can get on the train and just, you know, go down and experience, like, there's a huge, huge range of different places, whether you're looking for lunch, whether you're looking for dinner, maybe you're just looking to stop for a drink or a quick mid-afternoon snack or anything like that. You know, there's loads of different opportunities along there. So it was launched as a six-month pilot, you know, rather than kind of, you know, just instating this sort of permanent program. So what was the thinking behind the pilot and what are you trying to suss out or feel out before, you know, progressing it to another stage?
1: Well, there's two main reasons really for developing this project. One is that as part of our Dunleary Rathdown tourism strategy, we have a strong emphasis on food and we're looking to develop a food trail as part of our tourism strategy. So we had always planned that we would like to develop some projects that would support the range of food experiences in our county. But the second reason is recently we've had an opportunity to participate in an EU project called POST as part of the Interreg Atlantic programme. And this really is focusing on sustainable tourism and looking at how we manage tourism flows within our cities. So, for example, we're particularly interested is when international visitors come and they stay in Dublin city centre, how do we encourage them to come out to some of the quieter villages or less populated villages within greater Dublin, not just in Dunleary Rathdown. So we're exploring those options and the food trail is one pilot project that we're doing within this EU programme to, again, encourage visitors to come out of the city centre, exploring the coastline on the Dart and experience some wonderful food.
0: Brilliant. And you know, as you said there, you know, it's all about encouraging people to move, you know, between the villages, explore the coastline and taste what's on offer in a way that they can do it, you know, at their own pace and you know, to kind of choose their own places to stop. So I suppose on a typical day out on the trail, you know, what is suppose the process that people go through, like, is it hopping on and off the Darce at the different points in the day, or is it, you know, kind of going, taking one village at a time over a period of time? You know, what's your thinking behind how people will kind of take on this trail?
1: Sure, I think very much it's about visitors being able to curate their own day and have some information to know the type of experiences that they can have along the coastal food trail, without being too prescriptive about where you have to go, but it's creating an awareness of the type of experiences and stories that can be developed along coastal food trail. Maybe, you know, just an example, like in Dunleary, for example, we have wonderful food festivals. We have our Sunday food market, People's Park, there are cookery schools, there's a whole range of restaurants and cafes. Coffee and cake is really nice along the coast, as well as their famous kind of ice cream offer. So there is a huge range of food experiences that people can have, from glass of wine, high-end dining, casual food, street food, markets, festivals. So there's a lot there, and we just really want to make sure that when visitors come, they have the information available to them, that they know what they can experience.
0: Fantastic. And this idea then of the food-led storytelling, that's an interesting, you know, way to kind of make it, I suppose, more than just you're sitting down to eat a nice meal, which everyone loves to do, but the fact that it's sort of you're there and you're learning about the place and about the heritage through the food. Like, does each village have sort of, would you say, its own distinct food personality that's very identifiable to the area? Or how do you think stories are going to be told through the food in the different villages?
1: Absolutely. Well, I think Dunleary-Rath Down is kind of 80% urban area. So we don't have a huge amount of food producers directly within our Dunleary-Rath Down County, but we do have some absolutely amazing food experiences. As I mentioned, like, we've got all of the, like, food markets and food festivals. Like the Dalkey Lobster Festival in the summer is just an amazing experience for people to come to. Or if you go to the Dublin Cookery School based in Blackrock, you can learn the skills of making some of this amazing food. So it can be very immersive. But what we really would like to do is to get beyond just the logos of restaurants or a photograph of a plate of food and start to tell some of the stories about what makes these places special. And a lot of the time it comes down to a very interesting chef who has experience of working in different places and different understandings of flavours and dishes from around the world. We want to tell the stories of the chefs, the owners, where the stuff comes from, why, what makes their restaurant different. We also are looking to engage with some of our partners for some kind of food-related challenges. Wouldn't it be wonderful to have vote for your favourite seafood chowder, and that people can engage on the platform, the Dublin Coastal Villages Food Trail platforms, and tell everybody what it is about the food chowder in a particular restaurant that they liked. So we're thinking of developing some kind of challenge-based storytelling initiatives as part of this project. But as I said, that's in the pipeline. We're very early into this trial.
0: Yeah, and that all sounds, you know, like a really, really good way to progress it. And I like how it is about the businesses and the food and what's on offer. But very much also, as you've said there, it's about the people behind the food and the stories that they have. And a lot of the times, you know, if you do ask in a restaurant, if you get a chance to speak to the chef, they often have these amazing journeys that they've gone on to either, you know, set up the restaurant or even the dishes that they have, you know, kind of adapted to their own style. There are some fabulous stories that you can hear if you get the opportunity to hear the history of the place. And, you know, it is amazing how, you know, all along the coastline, like, you've been able to kind of collaborate and bring together these different businesses. You know, there are over 40 of these cafes and restaurants and pubs and everything all taking part in the initiative. So what was the process there like? Obviously, it sounds like, again, you were very much speaking to the owners of the restaurants and speaking to the people working in the restaurants to kind of get a sense of how the project would work. But what was the process of selecting or inviting businesses onto the trail?
1: Yeah, so, well, we started off, we made a list of all of the different restaurants and food experiences that exist within the coastal villages, and we took the opportunity to write to all of them, inviting them to be part of this particular initiative. And while we have about 45 in now at this stage, because people are joining every day, the more that people are aware of it, more and more providers want to be part of the project. That was the initial call back. We were amazed that we got 40 people straight away saying we'd love to be part of this We had a kickoff event down in the Porky Kitchen in Dunleary 2 weeks ago, where we were able to kind of introduce the trial to all of those 40 providers, tell people what they can expect from the project and how we're looking to kind of assist the development of the food experience in the coastal villages. So that worked really well, and more people are becoming on board. We're looking for interesting key ways to engage with them so they will have a sticker in their window saying they're a member of the Coastal Villages Food Trial. But we would like them to come on board and potentially take part in some of our food challenges, the storytelling experiences. And maybe we can assist with things like photography or storytelling, to assist with menu development. So we've got a lot of ideas for how we can develop this. And I think potentially, while this is a 6 month pilot, I think that there's potential there to grow beyond just the 5 villages of Dunleary and potentially include some of the fantastic villages in the Fingal side, you know, Howth, Malahide, Skerries, maybe in year two. So we have plans for growing the project and including more villages.
0: That is fantastic, because, you know, there is very similarly on the north side of Dublin, as you said, you've got that same kind of style, those beautiful coastal towns with their own identity of food that you can really, like, you head to the coast to get that kind of lovely seafood or the likes of that. Like, it is all about the food up on that side of Dublin as well. So it'd be amazing if you could get one long stretch along the coastline of all these interconnected businesses working together, and especially it would bring together that sense of community even stronger, you know, within those businesses. So it is really, really, you know, an incredible way to, as you say, bring about something a bit for the communities that are living there, but also for the tourism side of it, giving people kind of a place to go. We've come into Dublin, maybe they've done a bit of the city centre and they're trying to figure out, is there more outside of town to go? And you're giving them something, you're handing it to them basically on a platter, which is really, really great. So this is, as you said, it's going on as a pilot project. I suppose one of the things in the restaurant industry that, you know, can change throughout the year is obviously sometimes seasonality comes into it a lot more, especially when you're talking about tourism. Obviously, more people are around in the summer. The weather is nicer in the summer. People kind of prefer to go out and have their dinner, you know, along the beach. But obviously, when you get into the colder months of the year, or it's a bit darker, you get less people coming to visit, and also people who are living here kind of might stay local or stay home. Have you thought about, you know, how this initiative might have to adapt when we get into the cooler months of the year?
1: I think you're 100% right, Carrie. I mean, with the summer months, there's lots of visitors around, and I think restaurants that have good offers do quite well. But when we have to work hardest really in trying to support the local food sector, we'll be in that shoulder season or the darker months. But what we think is, if by launching the food trial now that we get it going in the first 6 months, that we're in a stronger position then to have the food trial developed and embedded, that people are aware of it. So that's when we do get to, you know, October, November, December, January, that we're in a much stronger position with a lot more kind of followers and people getting and seeing the messages about the offer. That we'll be a more mature offer, if you know what I mean, that people be aware of. So we're very new at the moment, but only 2 months under our belt. But I'm hoping that we'll be much more established for those winter seasons when we have to work harder. And that really is when we'll have to work with our members and our partners to create interesting offers that will attract people to the coastal villages. Whether it's, you know, events for Halloween or in the run-up to Christmas, or in January and February with Valentine's Day, whether we can do, you know, chowder challenges or other types of food, or do some event-based stuff with our cookery schools, we get really creative about the offer that we can put out for those darker months.
0: Yeah, that's great. And, you know, it sounds like you have this really good established relationship with the businesses you have on

0: caused by, you know, masses of tourism coming through, which, you know, obviously that's a huge part of what you're trying to do. You're trying to kind of manage the tourism that's coming through and give them adequate places to go, you know, without disrupting kind of the life that's already existing in those villages. As part of being part of that funding, were there any particular considerations that you have to take into account to align with their side of the initiative in terms of sustainability and managing the flow of traffic and everything like that?
1: Sure. The Bintaray Post project is a bigger project. It's not just aimed at five coastal villages. It looks at the whole of Dunleary-Rathdown down as a county. So we have a number of initiatives that we're doing as part of our participation in the Post project. One of the big ones that we'd really like to explore is the notion of alternative style accommodation in the rural part of our county. Because what we'd like is people not to come to us just for an hour or two, but rather for 24 hours or 48 hours. We're trying to explore the options around alternative style accommodation in the Dublin Mountains, which is a really interesting piece of work that we're doing as part of the Post project. And another initiative that we're doing in connection with the Post project is we've created a Dunleary passport. There's 9 locations around the town of Dunleary, and we have developed individually designed stamps that a visitor can collect. So it's a free 2-hour walking trail that takes people around the town to spread people out. So essentially, we're working on a number of initiatives from our participation in the Post project, from the coastal food trail to the passport project to exploring alternative style accommodation, with a view to seeing how we can support international visitors coming and staying in the city centre to come outside of the city centre using sustainable transport and have a wider experience of what Dublin as a county can offer.
0: Brilliant. Oh, that sounds like when it all comes, you know, all these different initiatives are working together. You know, it's going to be a really, really kind of immersive and enhanced experience of, you know, outside of town that people can come. And especially because it is already such, you know, a tourist destination with, you know, you've got like the cruise ships coming around and everything. Like, you do want to build up on that sense of an established working tourist area, and you've kind of thought through all the different fragments of it and are putting it together into one cohesive piece, which that's really, really great for Dublin as a county. So there's a lot of different moving parts obviously going on, and a lot of the other initiatives I imagine will impact how this initiative runs, and this initiative might have impacts on other ones. So taking all that into account, as well as like any feedback that you might get from the businesses taking part and any growth and ideas that you have throughout this pilot, have you thought then, you know, once the pilot is finished, what are the next steps and kind of what's the longer timeline for this?
1: Sure. So Dunleary-Rathdown County Council and our tourism section here, we're buying this project really for the long haul. While it's being initiated as part of the post-EU programme, our commitment will be to keep the project going past 6-month pilot phase. We definitely see this continuing. You know, this could be a long-term project, but certainly have a couple of years in it. I mean, we're committed to extend it for a year. We'd really like, if the project goes well, to have discussions with our colleagues in Fingal to extend out to the other side of Dublin. And I really think there's enormous potential to support the food industry, local restaurants and food experiences with the development of this project, which essentially is an online marketing campaign using social media to create that awareness of the options that are available for people. So we're in it for the long haul. It'll definitely continue past the 6-month pilot phase.
0: Oh, that's brilliant. So for anyone who is listening and does want to try this trail, you get on the DART and, you know, start exploring the 5 coastal villages. Is there a guide that they can follow? Is it through social media? Where's the best place for them to go to start?
1: Well, the best place to go is to the social accounts. So the Dublin Coastal Villages Food Trails on Instagram, Facebook, TikTok. That's where the information goes out initially. I mean, our ambition is limitless for where this could go, but it does all depend on the restaurants and our partners participating, engaging, seeing benefit to the project, which I think will happen. And I would say check us out on the Dublin Coastal Trail Instagram, Facebook accounts. Best place to get to us.
0: Well, that's brilliant. Well, I want to thank you so much for joining me on the show today, David.
1: You're very welcome. There's no problem.
0: Oh, thank you. And of course, your best of luck.

0: with the continuation of the pilot, and you know, hoping for a really, really successful outcome for you by the end of it, so you can keep going into next year.
1: Thanks, Carrie. Hopefully you might come out and explore it as a trail.
0: No, with the weather, you know, hopefully if it stays a little bit more consistent, we've had a good run of it, so hopefully you get out to the coast and have a few tries. There's loads of festivals as well coming up, I know, during the summer for your food-related festivals, so that'd be a good opportunity for people to get out as well and have a try. So best of luck again, and have a lovely rest of your day.
1: Lovely, thank you very much.
0: That was Dunleary Rathdown County Council Tourism Officer David Lawless speaking about the Dublin Coastal Villages Food Trail, a new six-month pilot bringing together over 40 food businesses from Blackrock to Dalkey. Find out more about the trail, participating venues and upcoming events by visiting their social media pages, Dublin Coastal Food Trail. But that's all we have for today's show. We are back at the same time next week at 7 a.m. right here on 103.2 Dublin City FM, when we may feature your community. 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You will find the podcasted version of this show and all our previous shows also on our website under /shows. And as always, if there's something happening in your community that you think I should cover on the show, you can get in touch with me at the email communitychats@dublincityfm.ie. So that's it from me. Have a lovely weekend, and I'll see you next time on Community Chats.

0: 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Wake up, it's a beautiful morning. 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
2: 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From old-school rockers to a farewell tour, the Irish gig season is keeping us on our toes. Let's see what's happening. Regarded as one of the most thrilling live bands in the world, it is Nick Cave and the Bad Seeds. What a title to hold. Known for unforgettable performances and many hits such as Oh Children, this can't be missed. Playing Malahide Castle on the 10th of June. Followed by rock icons Guns N' Roses on their world tour. This is definitely a gig everyone, and I mean everyone, needs to witness at least once in their life. It's just brilliant. Playing in the 3 Arena, June 10th. Finishing with Codaline, one of the biggest Irish groups of the modern era, sadly on their farewell tour as the group announced their separation. But don't frown, because I'm sure they will leave with a bang. Playing Malahide Castle on the 20th of June. Whew, that was an emotional roller coaster, wasn't it? But cannot wait for all of these gigs. I'm Megan Nick Rury, and that was Loving and Listening Live. Radio reaches 81% of Ireland every single day. That's 3.9 million people tuning in. 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
2: Skeletor and He-Man do battle in the new sword and sorcery film Masters of the Universe. It's a big budget reboot of the classic 80s franchise, and it's out in cinemas now. Here's a clip of Nicholas Galitzine as He-Man saying those immortal words for the first time. The Scary Movie franchise is also back, and importantly, it's back in the hands of the original creators, the Wayans brothers. In cinemas from the 5th of June, the cast of the original film return for Scary Movie 6, including Anna Faris as Cindy.
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9: Very good morning and welcome along to Weekend Breakfast here on 103.2 Dublin City FM with me, Judith Mullally. I hope, even though it's very early, that you're having a lovely start to your Saturday morning. I'm delighted to have you here with me. I've got plenty of music on the way over the next couple of hours, some shout outs, a few interesting bits that are happening in and around the city, and of course, your requests. If you'd like to get in touch, you can hit me up on 087 179 1032. Now let's kick it off. A little bit of an Irish jam.

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2: Shine bright like a diamond. 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

Fleetwood Mac there and Big Love. I actually got the Friday of my life last weekend. One of my very good friends was down from Belfast and she said, "I'm going to a Fleetwood Mac concert." I was like, "Are you? Where? How have I not heard of this?" But it was a tribute band and apparently they were absolutely excellent. So there you go. I'll have to keep an eye out from the next time that they are on. A good morning text. I have a text in already. Thank you so much. Morning to Linda in Temple Oak, who says she's already out. She's up and out and she's walking the dog before the rest of the house wakes up. And that's actually a lovely little treat, isn't it? You get your day started before you have to deal with anybody else's, which is quite lovely. Now we have Take That on the way, who have just gone back on tour with their circus tour, which is one that I definitely really want to go and see. But this is Throwing It Right Back. This is Back for Good and Take That on Dublin City FM.

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2: Try to keep you close to me, but life got in between.

James Bay and Hold Back the River. I do really enjoy his voice, I must say. Bonnie Tyler before that, and before that, of course, kicking off that terrific trio was I'd Take That and Back for Good. If you have any requests that you'd like to get in touch, or any songs that you'd like to play, or you just want to say hello, please hit me up. 087 179 1032.

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Spinners there, and I'll be around. Now, this next track, I wonder, would you guess who this? This is the person's real name. His real name is Collins Obina Shibuzi. I think I might have given it away there. But his stage name actually came from the fact that his football coach mispronounced his name the whole time that he was in high school. And when he decided that it wasn't football he was going to, the route he was going to take, it was music, he said, you know what? I'm just going to stick with Shibuzi. And I mean, it's done him quite well, hasn't it? I know it's not far off. The spelling is quite different. But anyway, here's Shibuzi in a bar song, Tipsy. Good morning.

Nice text in from Niamh Clontarf says that she's actually heading to Howth later. She's going to head for a walk and she's going to go get some fish and chips. I can only assume that you are going to the most famous fish and chip shop in Howth, which is Beshoff's, and enjoy that because that sounds like a top tier day. And also enjoy it for me because, don't yell at me anybody, but I have never had Beshoff's fish and chip shop. I know. I mean, sure, I only had Teddy's for the first time last week there when the week before last for my 99. So I'm going to have to make my way around to all the, like, you know, really prominent places that sell the best food and the best ice creams and all of that. So that is something that I'm very, very willing to undertake. Bit of Abba now, throwing it back. Honey, honey, you're on Dublin City FM.

track is just never, it's never going to go out of fashion, as far, well, as far as I'm concerned. Watch me now ask my, one of my nieces, do you know Gloria Gaynor, I Will Survive, and they'll say, who? I did ask my niece if she wanted to watch the Kylie Minogue documentary, and she said, blasphemy. She said, who is she? I'll deal with this, don't worry. I will deal with it. If

0: Hello, I'm Michael O'Kane. It's the 6th of June, and this is what happened on this day in music. In 1966, the Rolling Stones released their hit single, I Can't Get No Satisfaction, which gave the band their first UK number one single. Fast forward to 1987, when Whitney Houston had her second UK number one single with I Wanna Dance With Somebody Who Loves Me. The single reached number one in over a dozen countries worldwide and won Grammy for Best Female Pop Vocal in 1988. And last but certainly not least, on this day in 1996, Bewitched scored their first UK number one single with C'est La Vie, making them the seventh act in chart-topping history to debut at number one. Also today, Boyzone scored their third UK number one single with Where We Belong. It was also the first time in chart history when both number one positions were held by Irish artists. And if you're celebrating your birthday today, you share with character actor Robert Englund, who skyrocketed to horror movie fame by playing the iconic Freddy Krueger in Nightmare on Elm Street. Englund was born on this day in 1947. I'm Michael O'Kane, and that's what happened on this day in music.
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7: Welcome back to Hour 2 here on Weekend Breakfast with myself, Judith Mullally. If you're just tuning in, a very good morning. We've already had a bit of Fleetwood Mac, Take That, ABBA already this morning, and we've got a jam-packed hour. Billy Ocean, Bob Marley, loads more before the top of the next hour. 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

The cranberry is there. I had a very interesting conversation with an American girl, actually, that I met when I was swimming out in the Vico about a week and a half ago. And she was just here doing a semester of college. And she was like raving about the country and just how much she had such a great time and the people and the food and the culture. And she was like, but something is very strange. And I was like, only one thing. But anyway, tell me. And she said, you know, everybody sings the song Zombie all the time. And I was kind of laughing. I said, yeah, I suppose in a way, I said, it's kind of like, it's a little bit like the Irish national anthem. I mean, we have many of them, like Crazy World, you know, With or Without You, etc., etc. But she said, yeah, but it's just really weird. And I said, why? And she said, well, like, it's a really sad song. She's like, and everyone's like jumping around and singing all the words. And she said, that's the only thing I found weird. I said, well, if that's the only thing, we've done well. Take it to the past now.

belter of a tune. Absolutely love that. Text in from David and Terranura, who says he is painting the spare room this weekend and already he is questioning his life choices. I know, we start off with these great intentions and then halfway through you're like, why? Why have I done it? But you will be glad. I mean, I don't know when you will be glad, but you will be at some point. No, you can be really smug to other people to be like, what did you do? I painted.

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If you're looking for a couple of events to attend this weekend, there are great things happening all over the city. Now, Cruinniú na n-óg is happening, which is Ireland's National Day of Free Creativity for Children and Young Adults. There are over 1,300 free events happening nationwide, with many of those taking place here in Dublin. There's music, art, drama, and like lots of different workshops. So kind of keep your eye out. Keep your eye out for that. The Festival of Voice is happening at the National Concert Hall. And of course, the summer concert season is underway all around Dublin, such as like Fairview Park, St. Anne's Park. Kicked off last weekend, where they had CMAT and also Snow Patrol. Was it the Cronas that were on the Friday? Somebody's yelling at the radio as we speak. I was meant to go to Snow Patrol, but it was also my birthday, so I opted out. But it was meant to be a great concert, and CMAT, of course. So yeah, lots of things happening in around the city, so make sure you get involved.

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2: 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I need a love ball.

Now, is it your birthday today? If it is, a massive happy birthday from everybody here at Dublin City FM, and you are in a good company because it is Bjorn Borg's 70th birthday today. Very happy birthday to him, and also Jason Isaac, who is Lucius Malfoy from the Harry Potter films. So, if you are, a very, very happy birthday. Now, we have some Boyzone coming up. They, of course, are playing sold-out concerts over in London this weekend. I have FOMO of the highest degree. And my sister actually got me a ticket. Can I go? No, I can't. But for everybody that is going, have an absolute ball. This is Nostalgia 101 for me. Enjoy it.

0: Hey, I'm Stephen with your latest showbiz update on 103.2 Dublin City FM. Dua Lipa's tied the knot. The multi-award-winning singer's announced she's gotten married to actor Callum Turner in a low-key affair in London. They've been together for over 2.5 years. It's understood the couple are planning a more lavish ceremony in Sicily. Stanley Tucci says he developed a new appreciation for food after briefly losing his sense of taste. The Oscar nominee previously underwent treatment for a cancerous tumor at the base of his tongue, which altered his senses. He says getting to explore food in his series Tucci in Italy is a blessing.
1: This is all scar tissue in here, so you have to be very careful about what you eat. Like a sandwich will take you like a half an hour to eat, which isn't a bad thing, I guess. But when the flavors start to come back, it was incredibly exciting to suddenly go, oh my God, I can taste that.
0: It's out on National Geographic and Disney Plus now. And Niall Horan says his last memory with former 1D star Liam Payne was happy. The 32-year-old last saw Liam at one of his shows in Argentina shortly before his death in October 2024. He told the Sunday Times their friendship was a bond that would last forever and that he stays in contact with Liam's family. That's the latest showbiz update on 103.2 Dublin City FM.
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5: Hello and welcome to today's Personal Finance Show here on Dublin City FM with me, Paul Merriman from AskPaul.ie. I'm joined in the studio by Bernard Walsh, Head of Investments here at Fairstone. Bernard, welcome back.
6: Good to be here, Paul.
5: You've been missing.
6: Listen, just a small procedure. Got a huge amount of care, love and affection, and it's good to be back.
5: Yeah, we were hoping we're going to come back to Dublin, actually, but that hasn't happened.
6: Yeah, the lads at home call me D4 in Cork still.
5: Yeah. Oh, you're still referring to home as Cork, I see.
6: Yeah, well, Cork and Limerick on Sunday, it's the big one.
5: You're living up here 60 years now.
6: Yeah. Always be a blowing, I'm told. Always.
5: Fairness, that is true. The fact that you still talk like you're from Cork and you mention Cork in every second sentence definitely means you're a blowing. Right, let's get into the papers. First of all, guys, we're going to look at the papers this week. Loads going on from markets to loads of really good articles to bring everyone through. So let's give them an update, Bernard.
6: Yeah, look, here's a couple of... What I thought was interesting, Paul, the Irish car owners to be offered 8,500 EV grants in a new first-come, first-served scrappage plan.
5: I'm not sure about this at all. I like Dara, and I know he's moved from housing to transport, but I've seen the video and it's kind of like... Is this really the priority for money in today's environment when you have homelessness and kids and it's just so much going wrong out there that you're kind of going, do we really have to do this? Like cars over 13 years are surely can't be an issue.
6: Yeah.
5: It's madness. I think it's madness. I think 8.5 grand is an awful lot of money. But also for the guy who went out and bought his car last week or last month is now just being devalued by 8.5 grand, technically speaking, as well. I think... we might have an issue with EV into the future in that they're going to devalue so quickly.
6: Because the new version's coming out.
5: Like, if you even look at something like, I remember I had a Tesla years ago, got off Alan Lewis and Lewis Motors. It was a cool Model S, looked cool. I think probably retail price, and that was probably well over 100 grand or something. It was 90 grand when I bought it. It was secondhand. But anyway, long story short, that's probably like I'd say 20 like who's gonna buy a 2018 or a 2020 Tesla second hand when you can go in and get, you know, a new BYD, a new Polestar, a new anything for like way less. The Volkswagens, the ID4, I think they're called. There's so much value out there in that kind of 40 to 60 grand bracket, and even the higher performance, like look what's happened to the Porsche Taycan, the electric port. These things are literally hemorrhaging value. Yeah. So I'm not sure on the second-hand market what happens when you go to trade in your EV.
6: Look at what we had a scrap scheme here before, which was designed to take, you know, polluting cars and dangerous cars.
5: 25 years. It was 20 years. It was a big number. I'm just not sure that the number's right at 30. Look, I don't know if I'm about transport, but I don't know. And a car over 13 years, I was just thinking about this as well. Maybe we should have researched this piece, but going on the cars on and putting in cars that are 13 years old, I still think they're worth 8 or 9 grand.
6: When
5: the scrappage scheme came in, it was like a car that was worth, like it was a banger that would be worth a grand or 500 quid. You were trading that in, getting a 5 grand or 3 grand allowance, you're up money. But I'm just not convinced that a car that's 13 or 15 years old is worth less than 8 grand in today's marketplace. Yeah. That second-hand car market for new kind of, or for first-time drivers in particular, is really buoyant. Like, there's a lot of people out there in that car market from 5 to 10 grand.
6: And cars own loads of other good.
5: And I think that's where only 13 years. Like, there's no way they're worth less than 5 or 6 or 7 grand.
6: Yeah.
5: So I think, I was surprised by it. But look, time will tell.
6: Yeah. On a different one, Paul, there. Employment in the tech sector rose at the steepest rate for a year in May, despite Meta cuts.
5: Yeah.
6: I think it's really interesting here that, you know, it's not just technology companies, it's technology, media, telecom sector, all of them going up. These are just a new survey out just showing that the services industry shows business activity and technology, you know, doing really, really well. Even though Meta cut 350 jobs in Ireland in the autumn. Actually, it's interesting. One of the biggest areas we're getting a lot of queries about at the moment is from people who are saying, I have a pension from my previous 100%. Job. What should I do with it?
5: Yeah, don't transfer. Don't transfer to your new job. So if you're somebody that has been left the job, made redundant, whatever the circumstances are, do not move with your existing pension plan or just your old pension plan into your new company scheme. So let's say you worked here with us in Fairstone, you had a company pension with us, and you got a job in Irish Life. Now, who would move from here to Irish Life? I don't know. But if you did, you wouldn't take the Aspaw Fairstone pension and put it into the Irish Life pension. The reason being is that the existing pension or the old pension you're in today at Aspaw Fairstone, for argument's sake, that can be accessed from 50 years of age. If you roll it into the new Irish Life scheme and you stay there to retirement age, that cash is locked until retirement age. Yeah. So you got way more, I suppose, levers to pull in your financial plan. And believe it or not, I've seen a lot of clients come in recently, Bernard, as well, that have like six or seven pots built up, you know, people that are in their 40s and they've been moving around since they're kind of mid-20s. And I think it's a great situation to be in because they've got so much flexibility in drawing down tax-free cash. Great choice and great flexibility in their financial plan. The other thing is for these people is that a lot of people in those tech sectors, is where we're on it, are also massively linked to the incentive plan for the share incentive plan. So he's got a massive cash holdings in whether it's Apple or, you know, Microsoft or it's Meta or whether it's Alphabet and Google. That's not always a good situation to be because all your income's coming from the one company, your pension's in there, you got your now your cash or your so once you get in through that kind of that period of maybe 2 or 3 years, you probably need to look at diversifying out of it. So take the money out. Yeah, you pay a bit of tax, but you're getting your kind of money well diversified into a portfolio or I mean linked
6: very
5: to one
6: hard
5: stock.
6: To do. When, you know, you kind of get, look, people might see it as disloyal or something.
5: It is, in fairness it is. And they know how well the share price is going as well. But diversification, as we know, is the number one rule when it comes to investing.
6: Yeah, so
5: I think once your period is up, you should be trying to diversify out of it.
6: In the same survey, Paul, I'm just interested in your view on this one. Inflationary pressures remain relatively high. Employment increased at a faster rate. Business activity has improved. But overall, confidence levels remain subdued. Are we feeling it?
5: Yeah. So, do you know what's happening here? And I was at a conference with BlackRock investment managers in Ireland last week, and they're very positive. So, JP Morgan the previous week in London, and most of them are very positive over the next 2 years. And because of the pure earnings and the amount of money that's been generated through AI. And they give one example at one of these conferences about, look at AI and say, right, okay, the valuations, you look at these IPOs coming our way now soon with SpaceX and Anthropic. Knock-on effect to other companies. Like they're looking at bank stocks in Europe saying they're a really good bet now because the bank stocks in Europe, typically 50% is OPEX, so just operational expenses from people scanning documentation, you know, banks are really labor intensive for their paperwork. And they feel that that's going to really change in the next 5 years. And all that cost is going to be saved and put to the bottom line as profits. So they're expecting, so the knock-on effect. But it's the uncertainty that Trump has brought, and it's the more in the Middle East, and it's the oil price. So when you have so much volatility in the world, not in the markets, when you have so much volatility in the world, people automatically become scared and people's brains go back to previous life experience, Bernard. So people are thinking about the Iraq war. People are thinking about, 9/11. Even we're talking about AI, everyone's gone, .com bubble burst.
6: I've
5: seen this actually yesterday. If you look at the largest, at the IPO frenzy in the .com bubble, so between what, 96, 2000, that period of time, there was 2,700 IPOs. Yeah. In that sector during that period of time. And I think the figures, if memory serves me correct, is about 1.2, 1.3 trillion. If Anthropic do go with their IPO, if they go over the IPO, they're going to be valued at 1.7 trillion. So one company today is going to be worth 50% more than the entire IPO in the dot-com bubble of 2,700 companies.
6: Yeah.
5: But people still go AI bubble. Because of tech stock. Property prices, bubble. Because of, you know, the Celtic Tiger.
6: 2008-09.
5: So we're still so scarred by all this.
6: Yeah.
5: So that's why the confidence, because all the indicators that we're looking at are all positive.
6: Yeah.
5: GDP, unemployment, these revenues, the stock market, everything's up. But yet people are for some reason, not for some reason, I can tell you now, it's just a negative impact of war. And it's hard when you look at your phone, you see what's going on in Palestine, what's going on over in Iran, when there's all so much negativity coming from the media. And I think that's why I love this job so much. I remember this in 2006, 2007, being told not to listen to the news, not to read the papers, because it was so depressing. And I remember just listening to, I wouldn't even turn my radio on, just listen at the time. There was no Apple playing cars. Remember listening to CDs, listen to songs nearly every day in the car, because if you listen to the news and you're distracted by the pure negativity, I'm not trying to say forget about war, forget about the children, all that kind of bad stuff that's happened in the world. But if you're just listening to that, like I'm going to conferences and hearing about the good news stories.
6: Yeah.
5: So I'm really positive. So if someone says, how are you feeling? I'm very optimistic.
6: Yeah.
5: But if you're listening to the news, the RT news and Sky News, and just looking at bombings and looking at all this atrocity going on, that's where you're getting this negativity from.
6: Bad news doesn't sell.
5: Bad news doesn't sell.
6: It doesn't grab attention. There's nobody ringing Lifeline or whatever in the afternoon. Yeah, I was ringing
5: Lifeline going, the market's up.
6: Yeah, they're going along nicely.
5: Yeah, exactly.
6: And they are, and look, loads more to come of that. Interesting, in that same kind of space, Paul, the central bank has brought out a report on household wealth.
5: Yes.
6: And what it said is that the difference between what they call the level of wealth inequality is continuing to reduce in Ireland. I think it's a very interesting story, isn't it?
5: I can't use the word on air because it's a bad word, but it's absolute it's so skewed, this report.
6: Okay.
5: I can see this on a daily basis. I think the wealth gap's getting worse. In that report, they're taking in values of properties. I think that's the biggest problem we have in Ireland. So your principal private residence, your property, is not...
6: Two-thirds of total wealth.
5: Yeah, two-thirds of wealth. So that's not fair.
6: Well, you can't spend it, you know.
5: Well, you can't spend it, but also if you look at someone that's on social housing and social welfare and don't have their own property, or the amount of people that are renting, they're the ones that are feeling this pinch, and they're the ones from wealth inequality that are getting worse off. Well, people with property, people with assets are kind of thriving. So I think if you strip that out, it tells a different story. And I think the property boom and the property market prices have really impacted this. So I think the scale is about, was it 16 or 17% better off than where we were when this data started?
6: It
5: puts us well below the EU average as well. And the EU average is about 70, late 70s, and we're 60 something.
6: Yeah. So we look great.
5: We look great, but it's two-thirds as linked to property prices.
6: Yeah.
5: So I just find that really concerning. I think if I was somebody, and I see this all the time with clients as well, there's a lot of people out there that are really trying to, you know, that are doing really, really well. They're selling businesses, they got really high-end paying jobs, and it's great, it really is. But then you look at the housing, you look at the homelessness, you look at kids and homeless, you look at the people on the streets, and that kind of general vibe. You can see it everywhere around Dublin city centre. You can see it in nearly every county I go to now as well. We're not doing that well, Bernard. We're not, and we're leaving them behind. And it's these type of reports that puts politicians in a space where they think they're getting it right.
6: Yeah.
5: Because it's a false headline. It's just not, if you take property out, like if you were to give the European cities the same level of property increases that we've experienced, they'd be better off.
6: They'd be better off too.
5: And we'd probably be under them.
6: What I just thought, and it was only a very small part of the overall report, so I'd just be interested in your views on, better off individuals have more diversified portfolio, people on lower incomes and with lower levels of assets tend to be very narrowly invested, almost entirely on deposit.
5: 100%.
6: Yeah.
5: And you know why? Because they need the money.
6: Yeah.
5: So somebody comes in here and they have 100 quid or 200 quid to invest, and they're on, if you like to say, that lower income, obviously nearly towards poverty. Great that they want to invest, but you have to say to them, you actually can't, because if anything goes wrong and you need access to this money the next 5 years. So I've got to remember, before you invest, you need to have your short-term expenses for the next few years together, an emergency fund in place, probably income protection in place, and have a very robust financial plan. And people on the lower level of income in this country aren't there yet. So, you know, they're not diverse. They're going to be sitting in cash they haven't got the cash to invest.
6: Yeah.
5: So any money they have is in the credit union or in the bank, and it's sitting there for next week, next month, schools, back to schools, Christmases, kids' birthdays, all that kind of general life stuff they're spending it on. So
6: the next story, Paul, won't surprise you at all. Irish Times piece for Colin Gleeson. Few workers think pension auto-enrollment scheme will see them through retirement.
5: Yeah, they're not wrong, are they?
6: The picture on your face. You know?
5: Let's call a spade a spade. They're not wrong. I think, the issue here with auto-enrollment is it's going to take decades to actually make an impact.
6: Yeah. Good idea.
5: Great idea. We're just late to the party.
6: Yeah.
5: Great idea and really important to put in. And the fairness, the success has been quite good. And the amount of assets going in and being invested is really good so far. I don't think you're going to see a big dropout rate as well. I thought we would have, to be honest, but we're not going to see that. But looks at things. It's solving a very small overall part of the problem. So it's great that we have it,
6: yeah.
5: But it's not the solution.
6: It's one pillar.
5: One pillar. So yeah. I think if you're in auto enrollment, especially if you're on the high rate of income, you really need a high rate of income tax, that is over 44,000 typically. You probably need a good financial planning consultation to look at what auto enrollment's going to deliver and what your shortfall is. And not saying you need to make it up today. So if you're in your, say, 30s and you're in auto enrollment, the financial plan will say it's going to give you something, not enough.
6: Yeah.
5: And you've got 30 years to solve the problem. We're not trying to say start an extra pension today or do ABCs from today. But you just need to be aware of it. And I think when people see they're in it, I see this with the CIF all the time, this construction industry. My dad is a building contractor, so I've been really exposed to building trade over the years. My brothers took over his business, my sister. I would like to think I'm really close to the construction part of Ireland. Everyone that I know that worked from my dad over the years, and I used to do when I started the Northern 5 years ago, we're doing a lot of ABCs for these guys. The usual things, I'm in the CIF pension.
6: I'm grand.
5: That's absolutely horrendous.
6: Yeah.
5: That pension. But to be fair, they're going, when they retire, I'm only getting like $5,000 a year. So you put in 10 quid a week.
6: Yeah.
5: What were you expecting? Like you put 500 quid in a year and you're getting a few grand back. Like it was really good. It's actually really good. So my fear with auto enrollment is that people like those people in the past or today that are in the CWPS or what the construction industry, the COEF, the Construction Industries Federation pension scheme. I just be fearful that they feel I'm in a pension, I'm sorted. Some of them, and then the others like at this article are kind of going, I'm in a pension, but it's not enough. But what do I do next?
6: And that's interesting. We've been talking to the guys here in the phones earlier in the week. They said they're getting more and more calls from people who have been enrolled into the auto enrollment scheme. The scheme doesn't allow you to do any more, so you can't get
5: you can't
6: to
5: top up.
6: So now they're coming and talking to us about having a private pension on top of that.
5: Yeah, which you can do, obviously.
6: Yeah.
5: And also, if you have an employer, you need to get your employer to speak to us because the employer is probably better off for you and them, especially if you've got high income earners in the business, being in a company pension plan rather than auto enrollment.
6: Yeah.
5: Because you're going to get way better access to more funds. You're going to get way more tax relief as the employee as well. I think auto enrollment is probably going to open the doors for those discussions for employers that never really wanted to have the conversation before, should have been it anyway.
6: Yeah.
5: So you might as well get the best out there rather than the auto enrollment scheme if they can.
6: One more for you, Paul. Brave new world of remote working in rural areas yet to materialise. There's not been a widespread migration out of Dublin and other urban centres. I think this whole area of hybrid working, it is evolving quite a lot. At the moment,
5: I'm going to call it. It's nonsense.
6: Right.
5: I'm sorry. I don't agree. And I'm not saying that as an employer. I'm not saying that as the boss. I'm saying as when I was young. So this office that we're in Stillorgan, this is where I started my career with Irish Life. This is actually the Irish Life sales office for South Dublin. So weird enough, this is now our office, obviously for Fairstone. I remember coming in here at 21, 22 years of age, and I remember. Good friend of mine now, Paddy Finnegan, was the sales director at the time, and John Kelly was another one, and Martin and Joe and all these different senior managers. I was in this office, and if it wasn't with a client that was in the office, I'm not being smart, it was back in the day when if Paddy had said low, Paul, you went, oh, he knows who I am, like, and you want to be trying to get the promotions, you want to be trying to work hard. I have a real problem with especially kids are saying their 20s working in their mom and dad's box room. I'm not coming to the office.
6: Yeah.
5: Because they're just missing out on so much. They're missing out on the culture. They're missing out on the learning experience. There's only so much you can do over Teams. And I know there's people listening that are employees and they have kids to manage and traffic. And I know it works for them. And it probably works for them in their own personal capacity. But I think we've just forgotten about the overall culture of business. And maybe that's a bad thing. Maybe I'm coming from this being too old fashioned and not saying too into business, and maybe I should want a better work-life quality and be able to work from home and see more time with the kids. And I really struggle with that myself. But I just don't get it. I just don't think that the culture is the same. It's just not the same.
6: Yeah. Here's an interesting dynamic that this article picks out as well, Paul, is that because you've got some people in the circumstance you describe who are, you know, are in management positions and are predominantly working from home, a lot of the younger employees that are going in, the only engagement they're having with their managers is on Teams.
5: On Teams, it's outrageous. Yeah. It's outrageous.
6: So even though they're, some of the younger people going in, they're not getting the guidance, they're not getting the learning.
5: I will say on the flip side, and again, I know I'm saying two different things here, but if you look at the likes of the big accountancy firms, they are really struggling because when you come out of college and you get into, I won't name one of them, but just say one of the big four, everyone knows who the big four are. The old way was you kind of couldn't really leave your desk until your manager left their desk, or you were kind of the weakest link, or you weren't going to get the promotion, or you went. So if you're really, really, really career-focused individual and you went into those places, same as some of the law firms, you were kind of really stuck there late at night. The work-life balance was atrocious. Yeah. You're working really hard for the money you're getting, and you're always, and there's a lot of people out there still doing this, trying to get to the partner role, trying to get really far in their career. That just disappeared during COVID because they were all at home in their parents' room, all these students. And that's now coming to fruition that those people are not doing that level of work anymore.
6: Yeah.
5: And now the problem is, and this is a really big problem, it's so easy to replace them with AI because they're not there.
6: Yeah.
5: They're not seeing. Yeah. So, like, that is a big fear. Like, yeah. I'm not saying if you go to the office every day, you're not going to be replaced by AI, you're not going to have a conversation. But if you're looking across a workforce and you're going, or in moving building, anything, you're looking on, don't need more space. We don't see the staff, they're all, I'm just thinking out of sight, out of mind. And I know that's probably wrong. I genuinely know I'm wrong in thinking that, but that's just human nature, in my opinion.
6: Yeah. And if you walk out of your office and you need some help from somebody.
5: I hate it, Bert. I really hate it.
6: There's nobody there.
5: Really hate it. Yeah. I hate it. And I can ring them, they don't answer the phone, they might be busy doing something else, but I can just see a person. I look, maybe I'm sounding like a dinosaur, but I just really, really think I think COVID's really brought in that, I think we've changed the working dynamic. And again, look, maybe they're right. Maybe people have a better work-life balance, spending more time with family is obviously more important as well. Maybe I've just got it wrong. And maybe my generation and what I grew up in work-wise and the way I've been built is over, and there's a new generation coming through and they want the work. And maybe they're right compared to what I was. Maybe I worked too hard in my 20s and 30s and spend enough time with my kids, didn't spend enough time with a balance. And these kids or people actually have it right. So I'm happy if I'm wrong.

0: that people underestimate the values, not just, I'm not saying from me, but some of these, that the pressure and the kind of the responsibility that these guys are under, and their training and their careers and their experience all makes up their salary, to be fair.
1: Yeah.
0: But it's a bad time to announce it.
1: Yeah, really.
0: Like when you're
1: putting timing is not great.
0: You're putting up premiums and you're saying the CEO's getting a pay rise, you're kind of going, are these having a laugh?
1: Yeah. It's like something RT would do, wouldn't it?
0: 100 yeah. Or Fad or Ted. Yeah. Yeah. So I do think that's unfortunate for BHI at the time. I'm not saying he's not worth it. But yeah, the timing announcement couldn't have been worse. Look, again, what I will say is the vast majority of our listeners today listen to this section. And we'll go, health insurance has gone up in premium. I'm not getting as much bang for my buck. And I'm going to have Dermot Good on in a few weeks' time telling you to switch, and you're not going to switch. Because you're going to be lazy about it. And you're going to put it on the long finger. So there is a certain element of these price hikes should be giving consumers a kick up the backside to deal with somebody like Dermot Good and be able to get your policy reviewed and get a cheaper policy with another provider at better rates, or be able to contact your existing provider, whether it's Irish Life or VHI, and have a conversation about, have I got the right cover? What else can I get for the same premium? Or can I get more bang for my buck if I increase my excess or whatever situations? Yeah. And I'm on the right plan. Because these plans change all the time. And especially the older demographic. I think people probably over, I'm going to just guesstimate 55, 60 years of age maybe, if they haven't changed, the most of them haven't changed in the last 20 years, and most of them are VHI, and my own parents are in that bracket, and they're never going to change because they've known VHI and they trust VHI, and I do get that.
1: Yeah.
0: But by
1: it's
0: God,
1: fear.
0: There's,
1: fear,
0: it's a fear.
1: You know,
0: but there's,
1: it's worried I won't be covered.
0: And they're so used for the insurance piece as well, and no claims bonus and your car insurance and your household insurance and claims. You're entitled to switch and still have the same cover tomorrow that you have today with the new provider. You don't get penalised. You don't have to do a waiting period of 3 years or 3 months or anything like that. So I think there's a lack of education around that. I know Dermot Good does a really good job. We love having him on the show. But by God, this is up to the consumer now. You can't be crying about these articles unless you've tried to move and you can't, like, you're moving, the premium's still gone up or whatever.
1: Yeah.
0: Then you can moan about it. But don't moan about it unless you're going to change it yourself, in my opinion.
1: It's definitely a choice.
0: I don't like it either, but if I'm not going to change, like electricity, everything's going to price of oil. If you haven't changed your provider and got a discount, or you haven't gone to direct debits over paying cash to pick up that 15 or 20% discount you get off the providers. Yeah.
1: I rang around to my car insurance and I couldn't believe the quote I initially got.
0: It's probably a C-Reg, is it?
1: Yeah, there's always the risk of parking that in Dublin. Yeah. But I just couldn't believe how much value I got just from ringing around.
0: Yeah.
1: And it only took minutes.
0: Yeah.
1: Like it really only took minutes. And I went back to my original provider and said, I've got something that's hundreds of euros cheaper. And they said, yeah, we're not great at the minute.
0: It's ridiculous, isn't it?
1: It's ridiculous on a recorded line.
0: Yeah,
1: you know,
0: it's ridiculous. Well, they're told to say that. They don't mind saying that. They're told that they give a discount. So you have to shop around. Yeah. You have to shop. Actually, just to say, I did this recently, actually. One big switch, I think I signed up to it years ago. I think I got about 100 emails out of them over the last, probably more than 5 years, truth be told. And I took the plunge there a few weeks ago and I moved to Unio Energy. Sorry, this isn't a promotion or whatever. I paid, this is what I did. And I'm surprised by, I've seen the ads for Unio Energy and I'm surprised by how good their emails are, their feedback are, how they actually bill and the cost savings that were behind it. So yeah, give yourselves, if you don't know what to do, one big switch, switcher.ie is another one, or ring around the different providers and get your gas, your electricity bills down and do the same for broadband, do the same for you know, your car insurance, your home insurance when it comes up for renewal. You have to be shopping for the best price. You really do, especially with the cost of living crisis or health insurance, I've just mentioned.
1: Do what you can.
0: I will say for health insurance, just get on the Dermot Good. I will say that thing's a minefield. The HIA website is like, I'm qualified. I like, it's too much information for me to consume as a consumer of health insurance. So I would say Dermot Good is definitely the best man to be able to get a call, get a consultation with, and find out, especially if you have partners or spouses and kids on it, because the premium adds up, like.
1: Yeah.
0: It really does. Guys, that's it for the paper review. We'll be back in a couple of minutes. We're going to go through a questions and answer session all around investments.
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3: Hello and welcome back to today's Personal Finance Show here on Dublin City FM with me, Paul Merriman. I'm joined in the studio with Bernard Walsh. We're going to go through a question and answer section. The first part was of the show today was a paper review. This week we had a lot of questions and answers on Instagram, and it was all around investments and pensions. So I'm going to go over the kind of the best questions that were asked in case listeners didn't see them, because they last only 24 hours on your stories, in fairness, on Instagram and Facebook. So we go over some of the best ones. There's some really good questions in here. I was delighted this week because sometimes we do the questions, Bernard, I feel like every second answer is book in for a consultation, because yeah. When I started, the Ask Paul page is 10 years old this December, and when I started it 10 years ago, the questions we were getting in were very, very kind of bland, as in like, what's an investment account? How do I look at my interest rates and my mortgage? And I will say over the last decade, the consumer has become exceptionally educated, not just to us, through loads of other people on social media and even people outside the country. I think personal finance become a really good topic over the last maybe 5 or 6 years. So the questions we sometimes get in are quite technical now, and I can't really answer them because I don't know all the circumstances. So I'm kind of fearful opening the phone to do a Q&A these days, because I nearly every story is get a consultation, and I feel like I'm there just to sell. If people feel I'm trying to sell, even though the consultations are free, that I'm trying to promote the business all the time. It's a tricky one for me because that's never what we do. Our consultations are free because we want people to engage in financial planning, come back in a year or two or 10 years time, whenever they're ready to actually do something. And we hope if we give you a really good financial plan that we build trust with you to hopefully be your chosen provider in the future. That's our deal with the marketplace. So, but this week, there were some really good kind of open, kind of common questions. So the first one was, what's the difference between putting your money into a savings account or investing it? And I think this is really important because a lot of people genuinely don't understand. And another question that came in, when I think of investing, I think of losing money. And I thought that was really honest of the person to say. So I think we should probably start a conversation around those two things. So number one, the cost of like putting your money on a deposit account or a savings account typically will earn less than 2% in Ireland. And an awful lot of money, we noticed from the Banking and Payment Federation's research, there's about, or Central Bank, there's about 170, 180 billion sitting on deposit rates that are earning less than 1.1% or 0.2%. So the problem is for credit unions, the post office and most Irish banks, you're not going to beat inflation. So that before we get into investing, the first thing you need to know is that you need to put your money in a savings account where it's making interest that's equal to at least what inflation is. Because if it doesn't, your money's just devalued. So let's take an example of someone putting, just for argument's sake, they have, whether it's 100 quid, 10 grand, doesn't make a difference. Let's say 10 grand. The 10 grand in the credit union, and they don't need it. It's just sitting there, and it's safe, and it's locked away in the credit union, that's fine. You're getting 0% on it. So this time next year, we know inflation on average is 2.5%. Property price is much higher. Car insurance, home insurance, health insurance, everything's way more expensive than 2.5%. But they kind of promote the 2.5% range. If you don't get 2.5% of that money, less next year, that 10,000 buys you 2.5% less. So you're going to be down 2.5% in relation to value. So from a savings point of view, you can go to the likes of raisin.ie, go over to askpaul.ie, look under our services tab, and you'll see savings. And we have a link there to Raisin, and it shows you all the savings. They're Raisin are a platform for European banks. At the moment, you get up to 3% with Blue Bank, and that's over a year. So you're getting zero in the credit union, or Blue Bank will give you 3. So inflation's 2.5. It means you're up. It means you're actually, your money's stabilised.
4: You're giving yourself a chance.
3: Dirt off that you're in around 2%. So you're still not really out of inflation, but you're almost there. Yeah. It's not as bad as having zero. And that's a savings element. Now, why do people invest? When you look to invest your money, you're trying to see, can you get a better return than that? And typically you need time to do it. So markets, I think if we had everyone in, if we could see all the listeners today, I'd ask you all to put your hands up if you agree with the following statement. Investment markets go up and down in value. Everybody understands that. So you all put your hands up and say we agree. The next question is, why aren't you all investing and just taking your money out when the market's up?
4: Yeah.
3: And it is that simple.
4: Yeah.
3: In the very well-diversified portfolios we do for clients on a daily basis. And when you invest, you're trying to say, can I leave money there for at least 5 years to make sure that we do get the timing right in it? And if you do, you're typically looking, if you have a big portfolio, like a stocks and shares, which is predominantly stocks and shares, our estimation is 6 to 8% on average per annum over that 5 to 10 year period. So that means you're beating, or you should be beating, the deposit account hands down with the investment account. So the real reason, like I said this in another video, investments, maybe people look at the Wall Street films or, you know, they think investments all about millions. I've never made a client €1 million. I don't know any client or anyone that I know has never made $1 million in the markets, because to have $1 million on the market, you probably need about 10 to 15 million invested to be able to get that 8%, 6% return to give you $1 million return. So it takes time. It takes like 500 quid a month for a long period of time, a grand a month, 200 quid a month, whatever you can afford over a long period of time to make money. So that's the difference. I mean, savings is just kind of keeping your money, hopefully at inflation with raising. Don't use Irish banks, credit unions, or post office for, you know, anything over a year. And yeah, anything over 5 years, invest your money and you have a well-diversified portfolio and you're trying to target that 6 to 8% return.
4: And even if you look at that diversification piece, so where people get frightened, I think, is to hear about one share falling. And I give you one example.
3: Bank shares
4: collapsed back in 08, 09, that kind of time. Give you one example. Last week, there were two companies. One of them is a Korean company, Samsung, went up by almost 10% in a day. We were talking about Samsung recently, about the inheritance piece, family worth fortune. But Samsung have a very good semiconductor chip business. People that own it for phones, cars, all kinds of other things too. But it's just been storming on, doing really well. The same day, there's a US company that is a pharmaceutical company, and its drugs failed some FDA approval, and its share price fell by 10% in a day. If you held only the pharma company,
3: you'd be down 10.
4: You're down 10. If you held only Samsung, you were up 10. But what do we have, you know, when we talk to people investing, you've got thousands and thousands of those, and one's up 3%, one's down 2%. The idea, though, is
3: and
4: overall,
3: the average is up.
4: Yeah. The average is up.
3: Yeah.
4: And if you take all the way through investing history, 3 out of 4 days they go up, 1 out of 4 days they go down.
3: Yeah.
4: Overall.
3: Yeah, so that's why it's so important to have that kind of 5 year rule. I think the other thing, and to answer the kind of next question that came in, when I think of investing, I think of losing money. You're thinking of that because, again, back to what I said earlier on the paper review, you're just looking at the bad news stories.
4: Yeah,
3: like the markets, I can tell you, are up well over 10-12% per annum over the last 10 years. But yeah, if you picked a bank stock, you picked a really high risk strategy, which is typically a non-diversified portfolio, you probably will see a couple of horror stories. But overall, the market is up. So if you're just tracking the overall market, you're going to be up money. So you're thinking of losses because probably you're thinking of 2007, 2008, which was ironed out within 3 years, by the way, back to making money. You're probably looking at, you know, the 2007 crash. You're probably looking at the September 11 stuff, the dot-com bubble. You're probably looking at the beginning. Like even COVID, the world shut down and it was only down 3 months.
4: Yeah.
3: Because tech stocks rallied because everyone was at home on Zooms and buying Peloton bikes and knocking out the Netflix. So all these different things make up a well-diversified market. So I would say...
4: there's one other thing, Paul, I put into that, though, is psychology.
3: That's psychology, the bad press.
4: Yeah, and also, as people, we have an innate fear of loss.
3: Yeah.
4: So I'll give you an example. You go down to the shop, you put your hand in your pocket to buy something and you thought you had a tenner in your pocket. And you take your hand out of your pocket and you have a 20 euro note.
3: Yeah.
4: Okay? So you have 10 or more than you thought you had. Think about how good you might feel for that. Put your hand in your pocket and there was no money there.
3: Think about
4: the sense of loss that you have there. And what the psychologists have shown is that our sense of loss is felt 2.5 times more strongly than our sense of gain.
3: Of course it is.
4: So that people's natural reaction is, I don't want to lose. I don't want minus. What they sometimes forget when it comes to investing is that just because how we value something today is lower than it was yesterday, then it's not actually a loss. It's just that it's down in value today. So imagine if the value of your home was being revalued every day. You know, when you see on the television these ticker tape things from the stock exchanges, imagine if you had one of those above the door of your house every day showing your house is up $5,000 or your house is down $2,000 or it's up. You'd go off your head.
3: Yeah.
4: But the thing about investment markets is they measure it every single hour of every single day of the week. But what's only important is not really what the mood of the market is that's valuing it today. It's what it's how it's going to generate returns for you over the time period that's important for you.
3: Well, we say with the house, I went into your house, you had a kind of price on your house every day above your hall door. And you went to the day, said your house worth $400,000. And you've just moved into the house and you're settled in for your house, your forever home. And you're saying, right, I'm going to return this home, I'm going to die, I'm coming out of this home in a box in my 90s. It doesn't matter. Like if the house is worth 390, 400, 410, 310, it doesn't make a difference. Now, if you're thinking to yourself, I'm going to sell this house in 15 years time or 10 years time, you won't really care either because you're going to know that on average house prices go up. Everyone knows house prices will go up. Yeah. You look at your parents' house, you look at your uncle, your auntie, your nanny's house for $2,000 they bought or $1,000 they bought, your parents' house for $6,000 they bought, it's worth $400,000 now. Whatever the examples are, they go up in value. But they all would have dropped value in around 2008 and in the 80s. Would you understand it goes? It's the exact same stock market. It will go down in value, but it'll also go up in value. Yeah. So you just have to be able to not care about the down period of time. And that's why I always say a good investment plan or a good financial plan will have you going into the marketplace, but never have a date when you're coming out. Like if someone says to me today, like it's June 2026, and someone says to me today, Paul, I'm putting in a grand a month into the investment account and I want the money back on the 1st of June 2032. I'll be going, absolutely not. Like I can't tell you what the price is going to be in June 2022 in 6 years' time. But I can tell you, you've got a phenomenal chance to take that money out between 2031 and 2033, or worst case, 2034, and be up a considerable amount of cash. You just have to know when to take it out, when the market's up and around your time. So if you're someone that will change your car on the first of every five-year period, and you want the money in January to change your car, if the market's down, you have to wait till June to change your car, or the following January 2032 when the next time change your car, so what? You still made more money. So it's having a fluid plan. And that's why having your emergency fund in place, short-term cash requirements, the likes of income protection even, that protects your income if you lose it because of illness or sickness, because it means you don't have to touch the investment accounts.
4: Yeah.
3: Like most people that lost money in 2007, bar bank stocks have been really, like back in around 2007, we were really poor at investing. And the vast majority of investment managers even back then would have a bias to Irish banks and a bias to Irish stocks.
4: Yeah.
3: Massive kind of overbias to Irish stocks. So we weren't well diversified. But even at that, let's say you were investing in 2007 and you're in a world index and you had the world markets and they went down by whatever, 45%. If you had cash in the bank, your debt under control, short-term kind of cash requirements for your holidays and whatever else over the next few years, and you left that money until 2009, you would have been fine. Everyone was over leveraged. Yep. Everyone had too much short-term debt. Everyone had too big of a mortgage. Everyone had no cash in the bank. Everything was borrowed. So when the rug got pulled from their personal lives, they had to take the money out of markets. That, unfortunately, is not the market's fault. That's the investor's fault for not having everything in order before they invest.
4: Yeah. Yeah.
3: And that's why financial planning is so important. I mean, I had to bring those messages alive to clients and show them in a financial plan what that looks like. I really, really, really believe that. I really
4: One of the most successful investors of all time, a guy called Warren Buffett, uses a phrase that the stock market is the greatest vehicle for transferring money from the impatient to the patient.
3: Yeah, and you know what? To be fair, he's right. He really is right. Guys, going to take a quick break. There are Q&A. Some of the biggest kind of questions we got from a Q&A point of view over the last week or so. Take a quick break. We'll be back with Bernard on the investment markets.
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3: Hello, welcome back to today's Personal Finance Show here with the giggles, with me, Paul Merriam from AskPaul.ie and Bernard Walsh. So Bernard, we have some interesting topics on the radio show today when it comes to investment markets. We're having a giggle off there. Let's start with the giggle. Where are we in relation to the first bit of market news?
4: Look, there's an awful lot going on. Kind of a sideways week overall in the last week, and we have some serious ones in a moment, you know. But I just thought this would be, it was an interesting headline that just came up on Bloomberg yesterday morning. Victoria's Secret.
3: Hold on, is this Bloomberg or your history? This is your Google search.
4: My Google search, Victoria's Secret. I'm sure that you're on first name terms with the crew in there at this stage, Paul. If you go back to 2023, sales collapsed from 7.5 billion to just over 6 billion. The annual fashion show was scrapped. Wall Street had written the company around. They've turned their business around completely. And it's absolutely booming, all down to one thing, bras.
3: Really?
4: It is. That is what their business is all about.
3: Now, earlier in the show, you mentioned that you'd gone in for a small procedure recently. Have you anything to tell us about the small procedure and now checking out
4: laundry? Absolutely not. I thought this is a fantastic story.
3: Yeah, okay, so bras have turned the industry, turned Victoria's Secret around. What's happened?
4: Now, so what's this all about? It's about repeat purchases.
3: Okay.
4: So the bras have the strongest customer lifetime value. People come back more often and they spend across every other category. So for a business, you know, getting that strong, you know, this
3: lifetime value. Bra and pick up something else alongside with the bra.
4: Exactly.
3: Very good.
4: So the customer
3: long-term proposition. So although they were down in 2003,
4: they've
3: managed to turn around. This is a really good story. So this is in relation to the quality of, number one, the brand, the market. Everyone knows who Victoria's Secrets are. After that, you're looking at the quality of the product that's making people go back
4: again and again.
3: So even regardless of what the market wrote them off on because it lost $1.5 billion in revenue, it still shows that once you have a really good product, really good messaging, that you can turn this around.
4: Yeah.
3: And what was the reason behind, or do we know, in 2003?
4: Well, what they said was that they focused instead. They brought in a new management team into the company. The stock exploded 47% after it announced its results to the markets that they've been absolutely flying. And what they have said is that when customers come in, that they're devoting much more attention to individual service. And they said that in the past, they had lost touch with what women actually wanted.
3: You know what? This is a really good story because this happens to every business.
4: Yeah.
3: And sometimes I think it happens to this business as well, what they're wearing. Because sometimes you can be, you know, so focused on trying to grow businesses, that sometimes, you know, trying to look after existing clients and trying to deliver a really good proposition right the way through. It's really hard. It's hard for every business to do that. So I think that's a really good news story. And for anyone that's even thinking to go into business or has a business, really, really important not to forget about your customers and what they actually want. And I think probably what happened here is probably a little bit of success with these guys in Victoria's Secrets, as in sometimes brands can get too big where they lose sight of what they're trying to do, and they try to do, whether it's a fashion show, they worry more about the brand and messaging and what they are to the outside world rather than what they actually are to the consumer. So I think it's a really, really good story.
4: Yeah, something a little bit different. Paul, the Donald is back in the news again.
3: Donald is back. Let's go.
4: The Donald is back, proposing new tariffs of at least 10% on imports from 60 trading partners over a forced labour-related trade investigation. Canada, Mexico, EU, Taiwan and UK could face 10% tariffs.
3: But they won't.
4: Yeah. And here's the thing. Here we go again. It just sounds like, here we go.
3: And you know what? I think what the good thing is, I think consumers, and even I talked about earlier on about confidence and that, and I know we're saying Trump and, you know, Iran and everything that's going on is obviously causing a lot of upset with oil prices. But people are getting fed up with this. Like, this was big news a year ago. February 2025, this was big news, tariffs and people getting paranoid and pharma companies here worried and staff worried. And now, like me, you're going, yes, it's not going to happen. Like, whatever, Donald. Yeah. It's mad how it's changed so quickly.
4: I suppose you've got two things. Like, one is Europe just signed off on the trade deal with the United States. And now he announces this. The other thing is, popularity in the upcoming US midterm elections. He needs to be seen to be
3: 100%. Doing things. I think one thing we're learning about this president is that there's a lot of bravado and a lot of social media, you know, commentating to make the general follower of his supporters believe that he's doing X. It's smokes and it's smoke screens. It's ridiculous.
4: One thing we don't talk about very much is the Irish stock market. I just think it's interesting. The ISAAC stock exchange has continued to do very well. Obviously, you know, you've got banks there, but you've a lot of other good businesses as well that have been delivering very, very healthy returns as well. And, you know, I think it's encouraging. You know, good news to see, you know, an Irish market.
3: Yeah, but we're
4: nowhere
3: near the level of
4: nothing
3: companies on that stock exchange. I think they're just going to get worse and worse and worse. And even the same with the FTSE. Like, you look at the amount of companies that are actually going public in the UK now. It's very, very small compared to where it was 10, 15 years ago.
4: Yeah.
3: I mean, companies don't want the kind of public eye on them that much by going public. I know it sounds ridiculous, but there's a lot more for a management team, CEOs, founders, everybody gets kind of, I'm not saying exposed, but you're kind of literally like washing your laundry in public. I'll go back to Victoria's Secrets again.
4: Yeah, yeah.
3: It's a big move, and a lot of people are just makers. I think there's also a lot more private equity money around than there was.
4: Yeah.
3: So you don't really need to go public. Yeah. So I'm not sure. I'm not saying the stock exchange will be gone in 20 years, but the Irish stock exchange, but you need these companies to companies to IPO, ultimately speaking, to keep your stock exchange alive.
4: Interesting this week, Paul, we've had a little bit of calm in the bond market. Now, we talk an awful lot about the stock market. Yeah. Bonds are how major governments borrow money. It's really important because this is a reflection of the interest costs that some of these major governments are facing. I think we had a call with our colleagues in our Fairstone team in the United Kingdom earlier this week. Again, a lot of people are invested in funds that have some shares, some bonds, some property and so on. Shares have been doing really, really well. Bond part just hasn't. And a lot of people are in funds that are, as they get near retirement, are automatically switching out of the thing that's going really well into the thing that's going very badly. It's just dangerous territory.
3: Madness. If you're someone that's nearing retirement age, you know someone near retirement age, please get them, or you yourself, book in for financial planning consultation to review your options. Because all too often we see clients in what's called from a strategy point of view, the lifestyle and strategy companies will use, where they take you out of markets and in to give you a safer zone. But don't forget, if you're still returning 65 years of age, you've probably got another, 25, 30 years of investing.
4: And you're back in
3: So
4: again.
3: You're not coming out today, like coming out of the markets like by 10 or 20% of markets into bonds for 5 years before retirement age is a dinosaur approach. Absolute dinosaur approach to investing.
4: Yeah.
3: And you need to review that. There's no point to coming out of markets into bonds just because your age. And that's madness. It really is. So the closer you're coming to retirement age, the more you need.
4: Yeah. Paul, anything to do with artificial intelligence is absolutely booming at the moment. Interestingly, one of the two, we've mentioned them earlier on about companies coming to the stock market. So we call them IPOs or initial public offerings. These are new businesses that are being floated. Well, they're not new businesses. They've been around, some of them, for quite a while. The two biggest ones of all time, SpaceX, which is very closely connected to
3: AI,
4: Elon Musk. And
3: SpaceX is that the valuation are put on this, not just about the space stuff he's doing, it's the AI division within SpaceX that's driving that valuation. So a lot of people know that. A lot of people know Anthropic and think of AI, but SpaceX are thinking of going to the moon.
4: SpaceX is
3: a massive AI player.
4: Yeah. Goldman Sachs are projecting that its revenue is going to go from $3.2 billion to $322 billion by 2030. Now, remember, it's always worth bearing in mind, some of these companies are trying to encourage people to invest just at this moment in time. But, you know, it's...
3: We have seen IPOs go really bad, where people buy in the day of the IPO, and then a month or two later, or even sooner, the share price is on the floor.
4: So let's see how you are at this one, okay? So Facebook, when it first came to the market, now called Meta. So if you put in your 10 grand into Facebook shares the day it launched on the stock market, what was it worth 12 months later?
3: Down anyway.
4: Well down.
3: 50%.
4: It was down, at its low point, you were down 54% around that time. Twitter, worse again, 58% down that time.
3: I was only
4: going
3: to say 20.
4: Yeah. I'll give you one, which is... Robinhood. So Robinhood, well known as a company that is really, really high profile.
3: Well, it's basically free investing in the States. Yeah. They try and cross sell you into different products.
4: So they said they were going to make a fortune, but they weren't going to charge you any money.
3: Yeah.
4: You know, so there's an interesting model. So it floated in the stock market. How do you think it was 12 months later?
3: Okay, if we're going minus 52 to minus 58, I'm going to say 65. Probably worse off than that, but I'll give
4: 95%.
3: A guess.
4: 95%.
3: What?
4: Yeah, 95%.
3: Yeah, that's unbelievable.
4: Yeah, it got absolutely murdered. So, you know, it's just really interesting.
3: It is, boy, beware with these things. And sorry, back to this. Don't go tracing single stocks.
4: Yeah.
3: You know, there's a few indexes out there if you want to really get into AI and actually try and track value of companies that are linked to AI, be it the actual AI companies or the data companies behind them or the infrastructure behind them, the aluminium companies behind it, all these different companies in indexes. So I think just going after one stock is crazy. So don't get caught up in this IPO frenzy. Still, the diversification is needed. If you want to leverage AI, you can use tech funds, you can use tech indexes, loads of ways to get access to it in a safer way.
4: Give you one last one, Paul. The World Cup is becoming bigger business than the Olympics.
3: Yeah.
4: And just an interesting story there. There is Airbnb, expected to be the biggest winner on all of this out of the World Cup. Fans are increasingly using Airbnb in short-term rentals because they need to attend matches in multiple cities over that. Isn't it an awful pity we're not there, Paul?
3: I know, yeah, it is. It's
4: just Can you imagine?
3: Can you imagine the hysteria? It's a shame, isn't it?
4: The whole country gone mad. We'll talk a little bit more about that in the weeks ahead.
3: Okay, before you pick a song, who are you backing for the World Cup, more importantly?
4: I think the obvious ones are Spain and France, you know, but I think Belgium have some really good players, so I just wonder about, playing in the heat out there.
3: Yeah, I kind of go with France. Actually, I did see this. My Revolut offered me a kind of bet for the first time. I was going to have a cheeky one. I think it's 54 games or... I can't really remember. I logged into Revolut yesterday and I was like, if you spend 54 times during the World Cup and if you guess the winner, we'll give you more Rev points. I thought that was cool. I don't bet. I don't have a Paddy Power account or a kind of bet365. I wouldn't know what to do with a bet. But I thought that was clever from Revolut getting behind the World Cup and saying, right, guess the winner. And also, if you do X amount of transactions during the World Cup games, we'll give you more points. If you get the winner right, you get more points again. So it was an interesting way for a company to get into an interest. And most people are probably using a Revolut account for spending discretionary spends anyway. But stay away from gambling. Guys, that's it for today's show. Oh, sorry. Go ahead.
4: Yeah.
3: What's the song?
4: Song of the week. A little bit poignant one. Just Limo passed away during the week. One for connected back to one that he loved, but also one that is connected to what we talked about, this big, big IPO from Elon Musk and his friends. Couldn't resist a bit of David Bowie and Space Oddity.
3: Ah, but what a song. I am disappointed that you haven't gone something along the Victoria's Secrets or something a little bit better than that.
4: That's for when you're on holiday, Paul.
3: Guys, thanks for listening. If you missed any of today's show, please head over to Spotify, search for Ask Paul and Dublin City FM. 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

0: Hello and welcome to Ladies Launch, the show where we celebrate brilliant women in business, leadership and life. I'm your host, Sarah Naylor, and today's guest is a woman whose work is all about healing, reconnection and helping people come back to themselves. Joining me today is Christine Higgins. She's the founder of Embodied Energy Wellness. She's an award-winning energy healer, a certified shamanic practitioner, a motivational speaker and the host of the Healing Circle podcast. Through her work, she supports people to reconnect with their inner power, find clarity and align more deeply with who they really are. Her work spans one-to-one healing, retreats, events, corporate wellness, community experiences, and she also has an award-winning Full Moon Healing Circle, which I'm really excited to get talking about. She brings more than 20 years of professional experience across leadership, wellness, facilitation, large-scale events, and has trained over 100 students in Reiki and intuitive healing. She was also recognized as the Alternative Therapist of the Year for 2025. She speaks to the depth of the impact she is making in this space, and today we're going to follow her journey and talk about the power of embodied healing, what it really means to listen to yourself, and how women can create lives and businesses that are aligned, grounded, and deeply authentic. Christine, so delighted to have you to the show.
1: Thank you so much for inviting me.
0: Do you know something? The day that I met you, I was just blown away by your presence, your aura, everything about you. Just was so grounded and lovely. But you also have that like real grit and spark to you as well. So I was like, I really need to get to know this woman. Like, you're fantastic. Tell us about what you do and where you came from.
1: Okay, well, I'm from Killiney Ballybrack area in Dunleary, and I'm kind of always a bit spiritual now, I have to say, you know. I think life just came in and threw me off that spiritual path when I was a teenager. I think everyone's spiritual when they're born, when they're, you know, they're so open to it. And then, like, you know, the structures and the control starts plonking us down. So, and then trauma, throwing a bit of trauma for the crack. And then I kind of stepped away from spirituality, but I finally found myself again in the last 10 years I've been on this journey. And it's just gone from strength to strength the more I step into this spiritual side of things. And it's been a journey. I don't even know where to start. That's the thing.
0: Do you know what really struck out for me was you were talking about the business that you had created. You were working in UCD. Have this special effects makeup. And I was like, oh, I'm so into that because that's where I came from. Yeah. And I actually remembered your brand.
1: Did you?
0: Yeah, because we used it. I teach over in Sally Noggin from time to time. And I was also a student there. So we were using your products. All the time. And then when I was working in doing makeup as my business as well, I always used your products.
1: Do you know what? It's funny. I met a girl yesterday at Wellfest and I know her from my makeup days. And she turned around and says, it's so good to see you. You look so grounded and so at peace. Where the last time I saw you, you were just a completely different person. Like, so stressed out, full of anxiety, like looked like I would have a panic attack within seconds. And that kind of stuck in my head since yesterday. And I was like, okay, that's a journey. So let's go back. Okay. So I was worked in UCD for 20 years and I took a career break and also had my second child. And my eldest, she was around like, she was 10 going into and being a little independent, lovely woman, growing into a very strong one and determined. I realized that I just wanted time with my baby. But in a weird way, I ended up taking a career break. And then I said, I want to be a makeup artist. Don't ask me. I always kind of had this fear of being put in a box.
0: Yeah.
1: Like my mom worked for 40 years in UCD and it was coming up to her retirement. And I don't know whether that was a switch because I was like, I'm coming up to 20 years here. I can't be in the same office for the next 20 years. Going off my head, looking forward to like 4 weeks holidays a year, you know, and just boring. Like it's so structured. Do you know what I mean? And I was like, I want excitement. I want experiences. I want adventures. There must be more to life. So when I took the career break, I had my second child, little boy. And then as I was sitting there on my maternity leave going, I'm bored, you know? So I looked at makeup. I'm always obsessed with special effects makeup. Like I loved zombies, blood, guts, like, you know, thrillers. Yeah. you know, this is the dark shadow side of me because I'm now in the light. So I was like, okay, there's a bit of contrast here, Christine. But I do. And for my downtime, I actually watch like killer like series on Netflix. It was weird, my downtime. But anyway, so I went back to college and I studied special effects makeup and I absolutely loved it. And I realized I couldn't get products in Ireland, like high-end professional products. So I said, I'm going to set up my own business and I'm going to see like if I can do this.
2: I was going to set up my own business.
1: I was going for a laugh. Like, but you see, I forgot. I actually finished a degree in business studies as well around that time as well. Like I don't do it by halves.
2: Like, I know. It's just that day. Like you literally just cram it all in.
1: Yeah. But like, that's kind of to my detriment as well. So then I set about setting up FaceFX and it started in 2010. And during that time, my personal life, okay, so I'm just going to paint a little picture here. So on my second child, my first child wasn't my current husband's daughter. So there was a bit of a triangle thing going on here. And there was a lot around the ex-boyfriend, mm-hmm. and a lot of stress, a lot of triggers, okay? And there was that triangle. And it was very stressful. And I was a lone parent before I met my husband. And like, it was just 18 years of twisting the knife further at every stage. Do you know what I mean? Just not working with me. I was really stressed. So that was the happening with me and my daughter. Then my dad, I hadn't seen him in years. Okay. And he, when I was about 10 or 11, and this is what I meant earlier about stepping off the spiritual journey and going into the space of survival. My dad suffered from manic depression, schizophrenia. And he, in his mind, thought the grass is greener on the other side. We'd come home and he'd be circling like the Lonely Hearts column paper and leaving on the table, like very mind games, you know. And he was quite abusive to me, very used emotional and mental abuse to my mom. And it was just like a dark cloud just landed on our house. And none of us spoke to each other. Like if you can imagine a family so disfragmented, like, you know, my mom threw herself into work and my older sister, when she was 18, ran.
2: Yeah, out the house.
1: Out the house. And then there was me and my little brother. And my little brother was just completely lost. And then there was me who, I have this inner strength, you know. And
2: so you're managing everybody else's emotions also.
1: 100%. And what I did was I found my survival from outside the house, hanging out in backfields and groups, people, and having the best time of my life, really, to be honest with you. But that in itself is a trauma in itself because you're exposing to a lot of things. And so my dad then, mom and dad split up. And my dad, we actually had to kick my dad out. I was 18 and he got me into a corner sitting room. And when I just said, you know what, I'm 18, I don't need to put up with you. So I actually rang the guards and I brought him to court, like, and I remember standing in the courts, like, and the judge is like, can you not just get on? Do you know what I mean? Yeah. And he was bound to peace and all. But then after that, we got him out of the house and I didn't see him for years. So all that's going in the background and Christine's going through her like UCD job and then having her babies. And then I'm here, face of X. And one of my main fears are fear of judgment, fear of rejection, and fear of abandonment. And like fear of judgment was coming in all the time of like, oh my God, I hope I don't see my dad like busking in Dunleary, or, you know, what do people think of, I haven't seen my dad. And the fear of rejection from my dad, fear of abandonment from my mom, you know, so all these things are going on in the background, you know, and that's why everyone has a story,
2: yeah,
1: you know.
2: And you threw into then building this successful makeup brand.
1: Yeah, because I was like, right, I wanted to prove that I could do it. You know what I mean? I wanted to know, I don't need, like, because, do you know, it's a funny thing, actually. My extended family were always like, look at you now at your own business. And they were kind of looking at me to say, why aren't you not on the floor? You know, why aren't you not in bits? And I'm like, it's like as if you want me to fail.
2: Yeah.
1: Do you know that's all right? Because you're the family out of the relations that their mom and dad split up. It was weird.
2: You're the black sheep. You should be worse than you are.
1: Exactly. Yeah. And I was like, oh, okay. But I just always got that feeling. So anyway, so it's 2010. I'm starting the business and makeup, so judgmental. You know, and it started to come where it was like the popular was the drag queen look, you know, and I didn't like that drag queen look. I wanted the nice, natural, enhance your natural
2: show
1: beauty,
2: skin.
1: You know, and skin and like just be lovely and dewy skin. So I kind of was like, am I good enough? So this started like this thing of being in the mind, constantly self-doubting, criticizing my work and, just slowly, bit by bit, just pulling away on my confidence. Mm-hmm. But on the outside, everyone's like, look, Christine, oh my God, she's doing really well with her business. And look at her, she's flying around and she's supplying 80% of the market share in Ireland, blah, blah, blah, blah, blah. And I was, when I look back, I go, I was actually did really well.
2: All the while having babies.
1: All the way having babies, yeah. I was on my third then baby in 2012. Wow. So like, this was like, I don't know, sure, throw on another one. You know what I mean? What else can we do? Sure, in parts. What else are we doing? So I didn't even have a maternity leave with my third one, you know? But the cracks started to show.
2: Okay.
1: You know, there was stress between my husband over my daughter and ex-boyfriends and all that drama. There was then the two babies. And then there was like the dad in the background. So father wound is always in the background, you know. So I would have been stressed out to hills. I would have anxiety. I would have insomnia, panic attacks. And I remember one day I had to do, there was a makeup show expedition. And I was asked to do a demo up on stage. Now, I was really good at special effects makeup. But the minute I got on stage, I'm not messing, my knees started knocking, my whole body started rotting, and my throat chakra, when I'm nervous, just completely goes. And every time I picked up the brush, I was rotting. And I was just like, I couldn't wait to get off that stage. It was I was fighting off a panic attack, so severe. But I was so conscious of people watching, I couldn't walk off that stage until I was finished. So in there was still strength.
2: Yeah.
1: But fighting so hard for this panic attack not to overcome me. And I remember just shaking coming off the stage. And I was like, oh, I can't do this. Like, something's not right here. But what do I do? And most women out there do. We plow on, yeah. Don't we? We
2: just do more.
1: We do more, you know what I mean? Or we'll just like put that to the, suppress that emotion, suppress all that fear. And we'll just keep our head down and keep going. And the universe has a brilliant way flipping you upside down. We see my guides, and I call them guides, the lads, okay? Because I have about three or four of them. And they're very extreme with me. You know what I mean? They do turn me upside down, inside out. So what happened was, I was pregnant on my fourth child. So you have to like throw another one in, do you know what I mean? For the crack. And I was about 8 months pregnant, and I had to drop something into a local pub. I was dropping in makeup things into a local pub, and there was a woman there that was doing a medium show, and I just walked in, dropped in the bag, and she just turned around and says, you're going to have a girl. And I said, yeah, no, thanks. I kind of know that. And she says, she kind of, a shock went over her face, and she just says, okay, yeah, your dad's got your back, right? Now, in 2013, my dad died, okay? He had a massive heart attack and alone in a bed, see? And this was 2005. And you see, this had all been building up to that point. Mm-hmm. And the minute I heard that, I was like, something's going to happen. Something's going to happen. And my pregnancy was, it was highly stressed. I had like preeclampsia, like high blood pressure, and the doctors said, you're coming in for early and get induced early. So a week later, like, I was sitting on the couch with my husband and said, I think something's going to happen. And he was like, would you stop? I said, no, I have it in my feeling. I have it in my soul. Something's going to happen. I said, I don't think it's going to happen. Anything's going to happen to baby, but I know something's going to happen to me. So anyway, went in, stuck in war. Was it you in a tree for a couple of days, for a day? And they induced me, and like within 15 minutes, beautiful baby girl was born, and that was grand. And I went down to the ward. It was funny. Who gets in Hollis Street a ward only three people, three beds in it?
2: I don't know.
1: Nobody does.
2: I think I had nine.
1: Oh, stop. I was like, what's going on? And it was kind of like, it's a bit weird. Anyway, so I'm in the middle bed, and there's two women either side, and my husband was there. Like, it was like 1 o'clock in the morning. And he says, I'm going to go home now. I said, right, go on, you go home. And he was like, you're grand. Nothing happened. I said, okay. So he went, and then I think half an hour later, I suddenly got this wave of doom coming over me. And I was on the bed, and I just felt this rush, right? And every woman will know what that rush means. Yeah. And I couldn't move. And bag was over across the room, typical. And I pressed the button and the doctor came in and she kind of given out to me like, wah, like, you know, and I was like, I need to get changed. I can't move. And she was like, well, where's your bag? It's across the room there. Can you not get up and get it yourself? And I'm like, all right, fair enough. So as I got up, the rush I've never experienced in my life, just everywhere. And the doctor even looked so shocked. And I was so shocked, I actually threw myself over the other side of bed and got sick.
2: Oh my God.
1: And then the doctor went, right, something's gone here. So press the emergency thing. And about six doctors came in. And my whole body went into epileptic shock, you know, that thing. And I was watching the monitor and it was just going down, down, down, down, down. And I woke up in ICU and I was like, first, where's my baby? And then I asked the nurse there, I said, how serious was this? And she says, this, you were lucky to be here. And I was like, and then I just got that image of that medium saying, your dad's got your back. And I felt this such a warm presence over me. And I was like, I think my dad had me back 100%. And do you know what I did, right? I was in hospital 4 days. I had two blood transfusions. I know what I'm going to look like, I'm dead. My whole, like, there was no blood in my body. And 4 days after coming out of hospital, because I still had face effects, makeup supplies. Yeah. What do you think I did?
2: Don't tell me you went delivered.
1: I walked back into the office.
2: Oh, wow.
1: With my newborn 4-day-old baby in a Moses basket and got back to work.
2: Christine, what made you walk away then from face effects? Like what led you on the path to embodied wellness? What led you to there? Like, how did you get to there? How did you learn what you needed to know?
1: So I actually turned around and said, I picked up Lillian, my daughter, for a feed. Just on day 5 of sitting in that office, phones are ringing, everything. And I picked her up to feed her. And I just looked down at her and she's beautiful, healing aura, right? And I just went, there must be more to life than this. I can't do this anymore. And then I said, I'm going to just close down the business. And for any business women out there, to finally release and surrender into saying goodbye to your business. It's like another baby.
2: Yeah,
1: like,
2: 100%.
1: You know, you birth it, you grow it, it matures, it expands, it contracts, like, and you're like the driver, and you're the creator.
2: Yeah.
1: But to really surrender to it. I think a lot of women, they hold on so much for things that aren't meant for them.
2: Yeah.
1: It's the letting go that frees us. So I said about closing down the business, and actually I put it up on Facebook, you know, Face Effects is closing, and all the beautiful comments of all the customers, and they were all like devastated. And I was like, oh, and then there was a little, should I close it? No, Christine, close the business. But my competitor, two competitors rang me, one after the other, and asked, would they buy it out? And I never even thought of buying out my business. And I was kind of going, I think my dad's looking after me still.
2: Yeah.
1: Like 100%. Like, who would sell an online distribution business? Like, it was just madness. So I sold it to the one I knew that would really take it on.
2: Next level.
1: And I went and I got married. I paid for my wedding. I was like, thanks.
2: Excellent.
1: But so what happened then, right, is I was on the floor, energetically, mentally, physically, spiritually, emotionally. I was on so used to running at such a fast speed for so many years to then suddenly have
2: constant hamster wheel.
1: Oh, constant. So then suddenly be off it and you're like, what do I do now? Oh, I'm better mind my kids, actually. Put attention to the kids.
2: But it doesn't feel good to be in the stillness.
1: No. Well,
2: not when you're that fast.
1: Not when you're that fast. It takes a lot, a process to get to that. But so I was like, I need something. And I've never, like, up until that point, I hated sitting in my own company. I had to have someone there. I had to go out to the opening of envelope, the fear of missing out. And then, like, that's now my work and my family. I didn't even bring in about all the different circles of friends I had and the ones where you were more just tolerated and, you know, celebrated, but just chasing around for that external validation for around people that really didn't value you.
2: Yeah.
1: So it was just chaotic. And I think a lot of women out there, like, you know, we give so many parts of ourselves to people that don't deserve our energy, you know? So I was like, well, how do I feel settled in my body, like after all this trauma? And then yoga. I started going to hot yoga around the corner, opened up a studio where I lived at the time. And I just said, oh, this is it. Started hot yoga. Absolutely loved it. Went four times a week. It saved me. Like it really did. And of course, you know, after like, that was 2016. So I was regular yogi for 2 years. And then I was, of course, I have to master this, don't I?
2: Yeah, I have to control.
1: So, lucky enough, my career break had finished and I was back in UCD. And I remember going back to UCD to the same desk, same people in the office after 5 years, 5.5 years, actually, when you add on the maternity leave. Yeah. Nothing had changed. And I had lived this most, like, now I was highly stressed, but I had a brilliant time. You know, it was the right business. Mm-hmm. It was a very successful business, but it was the wrong time for me because I had so much trauma in me. I couldn't bring it to a level that it needed to. So I just did yoga and I started like, I actually, during the meditation in Shavasana, I started seeing colors in my third eye and I started seeing like the Reiki colors. And I remember the first time I saw it, I was like, what the hell's going on here? There's mad colors in my eyes. What's going on? And I said it to the yoga teacher and she was just like, I don't know. And I'm like, what do I do with this? I didn't know. And then I thought maybe it's just normal. But it was just always weird for me. And then I started thinking, you know, I need to investigate where these colors are coming from. And I discovered Reiki. And I then, of course, had to master Reiki, didn't I? But at the same time, lockdown happened. And when I fully qualified as a yoga teacher, I wanted to go out and teach, but I couldn't.
2: You wanted to share what you learned.
1: I wanted to share my knowledge. Yeah. So I started teaching beach yoga on Killiney Beach. And every Sunday, 8:30, still doing it now. And
2: 8:30 in the morning.
1: 8:30 in the morning, yeah, before all the crowds. And it's lovely. And I just started teaching yoga on the beach there. And then this community started growing. And I was like, oh, like they actually are coming here for me, you know? And I remember one Shavasana in a class, we were all lined up.

0: when I started seeing that image of people meditating on the beach, I was like, it has to be around the moon. And it had to be the full moon, because when the grandmother moon is like at our peak, at our fullest, she's pulling all the emotions from us. You know, I always, you ever hear like when people are working nursing homes or yeah. in teachers and schools, they're like, it must be a full moon because everyone's going psycho. It's because it's literally awakening all the heavy emotions that we're carrying inside, and just expands and gets bigger. And then the minute the full moon peaks, everyone just kind of breathes again. Yeah. It's like, oh, it's like God.
1: A release.
0: It is a release.
1: Yeah.
0: So in August 2021, I started the full moon healing circle. And I still had the fear of rejection, fear of judgment, and the fear of abandonment, right? So I hadn't fully worked on them issues. So what happened was then the fear came in. I'm also public speaking. I couldn't talk to anyone. My throat chakra, because I was still remembering about me being on that stage in that makeup seminar. Yeah. And but I felt there was like this calling, there was need in me to do the full moon healing circle. Mm-hmm. When my head was constantly pulling back, it took me about 5 months of in a mind loop before I said, you know what, I'm just going to put up on Instagram full moon healing circle 21st of April 2021. It's something like, it was definitely August 2021. And I put it up one day. I said, you know what, I'm actually doing my own head in. So I'm just going to do it. Just yeah. have to do it.
1: Yeah.
0: Posted it up, threw the phone away, refused to look at it. And then when I looked at it, everyone was like, be there, I'll be there, see you there, can't wait, I'm so excited. And I was like, oh my God, this is actually going to happen. For 4 days before the event, I didn't sleep.
1: How many people turned up?
0: 100. Like 100 for the first time. And I was there wishing, can we just have a storm so we can call it off? Can there be hailstones in the middle of August? Like I was praying for Mother Earth to just get me out of this.
1: But you've grown it so much now to just be like 2,000 people.
0: I know. But I was just like, oh. So when I rocked up in August 2021, I'm not messing with so funny. There was two ladies sitting in front, right? And I knew they were healers. Just, you know, you just know straight away. And I had a bottle of water and I picked it up and my hand was rattling. Have you ever been so shaky
1: yeah.
0: that I couldn't keep the bottle upright? And they came over at the end when, geez, Christine, didn't you get it together? I was like, either did I. But what happened was I actually pulled away. Before I was about to start, I actually stood away, and I do this actually before every of them. I put my hand on the earth and I say, just ground me into this space so I can hold this for people. And I always say, I ask my personality to step aside and I call my soul forward. And when I did that and I stood up and I said it, I started the event. I can't remember what I said, how I did it, what happened. Next minute, I'm just out of this trance and people are jumping up and down with joy. We always put on a bit of a rave at the end and are jumping in to see.
1: Oh my God. Christine, I could literally talk to you all day, and it's so mesmerizing. It's so inspiring. It's just so amazing. Where can people find you?
0: I'm embodiedenergywellness.com. I'm on Instagram, embodiedenergywellness.com. I'm on TikTok. I'm on Facebook. I'm all over the shop. YouTube as well.
1: Thank you so much for joining me on Ladies Who Launch today. What I loved about your work is that it gives people permission to slow down, tune in, and trust themselves again. 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I'm Sarah Naylor. 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
3: Skeletor and He-Man do battle in the new sword and sorcery film Masters of the Universe. It's a big budget reboot of the classic 80s franchise and it's out in cinemas now. Here's a clip of Nicholas Galitzine as He-Man saying those immortal words for the first time. The Scary Movie franchise is also back, and importantly, it's back in the hands of the original creators, the Wayans brothers. In cinemas from the 5th of June, the cast of the original film return for Scary Movie 6, including Anna Faris as Cindy.
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0: God.
1: Thank you to Sarah Naylor for another great edition of Ladies Who Launch. And welcome back to Perfectly Imperfect Parenting with me, Dr. Mary O'Kane. This week, I'm joined by Anne Heslin, a former teacher and now a neurodiversity parent coach. Oh, for a chat I am so looking forward to, listeners. A chat about neurodiversity and the school system. Oh, Anne, welcome to the show.
2: Thank you so much for having me, Mary.
1: Oh, Anne, we've been talking before we started recording here, and you know I have a bee in my bonnet about what I'm now actually referring to it all the time as school distress, mm-hmm. Anne. Mm-hmm. We were just talking about, listeners, you may have heard of this called school refusal in the past. Mm-hmm. Anne and myself were just giving mm-hmm. out about that before we started. And I know people are using all sorts of terms. I'm using school distress because it's just a term that resonates with my family's mm-hmm. experience.
2: Yes.
1: But mm-hmm. I really wanted to talk to you about the whole idea of neurodiversity in the classroom. I just think, Anne, it's an issue that we're not paying enough attention to at all. Can I start by asking you, this is basically what you're doing. So you were a teacher and you decided to move on from that and focus on the neurodiversity. So we start maybe telling us a bit about that.
2: So I was a teacher for almost 20 years, primary school teacher for almost 20 years. I taught in every class group, but the last 8 years of my career was in special ed. So I was working with autistic and neurodivergent children all the time and supporting them. And all the time, you know, my knowledge and my, I suppose, my language around, you know, neurodiversity, additional needs, all this kind of stuff was growing and evolving. And I was seeing in the moment, you know, on the ground, what was working for children, what was, you know, helping them feel safe, build a connection with them, helping them to trust me and for me to trust them. Because I suppose one thing that I really did learn was teaching is such relational work. You know, I don't remember that being taught to me when I was in college. Okay. Now I was in college over 20 years ago.
1: Yeah.
2: But I speak with a lot of teachers, you know, through my social media, like all the time. And everybody is saying to me, the general consensus is we haven't been taught this. We are taught and trained to deliver a curriculum. And yet, you know, a huge basis of our work is, you know, like, regulation, co-regulation, connection, building safety, you know, giving children all of these, it's like scaffolding around them before they even open a book. And so nowhere have I seen it being taught to the young teachers of today, the NQTs that are coming up, you know, that there's, you know, before we ever open a book with a child, there has to be room for connection, trust, safety, joy, curiosity, kindness, play, regulation, co-regulation, autonomy, you know, allowing that child to explore. No, I don't want to do that. And that's not seen as cheeky or pushing back or non-compliant, that's just the curious nature of the young child. And then if we were to bring neurodiversity into that, you know, neurodivergent children have a different experience of this world. Okay. But within them is such a highly sensitive nervous system that like everything is almost, you know, there's a difference in how they experience, you know, emotions, how they process information, how they process emotions, how they relate to the people and the world around them. Okay. But they also feel things on such a deeper level. So, and pick up on energy and pick up on tone of voice and pick up on expression so acutely that a lot of the time working with an adult, it can actually feel a little bit threatening if the adult is standing there going, right, everybody, page 24, let's go, question 1 to 10, whatever it is, which is a very traditional style of teaching. That's not to say that every teacher in the country marches into their classroom in the morning and starts ordering people about like that. I know from working in the system, I know from being a teacher myself, that's not the way. But there is like a duty and an obligation for teachers to have that part of the day where page 24 is looked at and the curriculum has to be delivered. But neurodivergent children can see that as a threat. Oh, she looks angry. Is that her cross voice? Oh, he's, oh, is he mad today? Is he mad at me? All these messages coming back that are in no way intentionally put out there by the teacher. But if the foundational components of a relationship are not there between child and teacher, being trust, safety, connection, my mantra, the, you know, the building blocks of this relational work, well, how is that child supposed to feel safe?
1: Oh, and I lecture in psychology, but I also yes. lecture in early ed.
2: Yes.
1: So I'm the early years are so important to me. They're the foundation. Yes, they really are.
2: 100%.
1: And I think in the early years, their training really does focus on emotional regulation. It focuses mm-hmm. on the holistic child.
2: The holistic
1: and it
2: child.
1: It just yes. seems to me that we junior and senior infants, they have their ASHTER or what I really don't mm-hmm. like, ASHTER hour. Yeah. It's like, oh, great, mm-hmm. we'll shove it in here. But it seems as you work up that system and into the secondary school system, we're losing it. And I'm the same. I do not blame teachers because I think there's a pressure on them to do everything, but mm-hmm. it's awful to see it happening.
2: It is, like, again, talking to teachers on the ground every single day, they're saying to me, like, you know, we want to be able to support each and every child. We want to be able to look at the holistic child. We want to be able to give time to, you know, the play and the curiosity and the fun. But, like, you know, other stuff is here in front of us that we have to teach.
1: Yeah.
2: And again, if you're trained in delivering a curriculum and you're not trained in the play part yeah. and the fun part and the, you know, like, people of our generation, we weren't brought up, Mary, to be curious beings. We were brought up to be compliant beings.
1: Yes.
2: We are the generation who were seen and not heard, who did as we were told, the good girl syndrome. And so curiosity isn't naturally instilled in our generation. So when a teacher goes into the classroom, they may not even be aware of, it's okay to be curious. It's okay to allow the children to go, well, what do you think of that?
1: Yes.
2: Or what are your thoughts on today? Will we make a plan for today? You know, and then you have to present your timetable and your teacher folder for the year and you have to stick with that. And if an inspector walked into the room. So again, there's a massive disconnect between being curious and, you know, working within the constraints of the system. Teachers out there are like educating themselves, taking time out of summer, taking time out of their own evenings to their own cost. These are the teachers that want to look at a different way, that are curious themselves. And there are so many teachers and SNAs and principals and people within the system doing this. Okay. But they are doing it off their own bat, as well as living their own lives and all the pressures that come with that and parenting themselves. Often lots of them are parenting neurodivergent children themselves. But can you see how nobody really is set up for success within the system?
1: It just makes perfect sense, everything that you are saying. It's funny, Anne. I think it is the system that needs to be addressed. I remember watching Adam Harris at one point speaking at a conference, and he was talking about changes that we could make in schools to support children, neurodiverse children. And he basically said, these changes, if they took place in the whole system, mm-hmm. every child would be impacted. And it's so true.
2: No matter what their neurotype is.
1: Yeah.
2: Yeah, absolutely. Because children, like, have a need to be nurtured first, you know? But when we have children who experience the world differently and feel things on such a deeper level, like, I can't even describe to you the depth of feeling in a neurodivergent child, that, you know, that needs to be treated with an even gentler, kinder, softer, more compassionate way. And again, the whole notion of autonomy does not equal mollycoddling, letting the child get their own way. We're pandering to them. It's not. We can have gentle boundaries in place, but we need to be able to give that child, you know, we always call it in our home at home, an exit plan. There's always an exit plan there if you need it. But it's like, we need to plan to be able, like, language to be able to advocate for themselves, a plan to be able to put in place for them to be able to say, you know, this does not work for me. I don't feel comfortable with this. Can we try a different way? All of that language needs to be taught to a child. And when it is said, it needs to be listened to and received with compassion and kindness and curiosity. And that's it.
1: Oh, Anne.
2: And can I just say, Mary, as well, I suppose, like, there are so many teachers doing this, okay? Yeah. So they're doing this. And I spoke to a principal recently and we had a beautiful conversation around, you know, that the role of the teacher is rapidly evolving, you know, like it used to be, you know, just mammy, no, teacher, nurse, yes, mammy, you know, teacher, I cut my knee and, you know, all of that. And now teachers, and rightly so, it's weighing so heavy on them that, like, am I a teacher? Am I an OT? Am I a speech and language therapist? Am I a psychologist? Am I a social worker? Am I a therapist? Am I a coach? What am I meant to be? I'm meant to wear all of these different hats and mammy on certain days. And it weighs so heavy on them. And this new curriculum is coming in. And I do know that it's supporting, you know, autonomy in terms of, you know, what parts of the curriculum schools get to focus on each year. So there is autonomy in that. So it's taking some of the pressure off. But at the same time, it's the relational piece within the school that and the moving away from, you know, teacher, big scary person in charge.
1: Yeah.
2: And children sitting down, you know, following orders and following things all day long. Because
1: that is a systemic change. I mean, it definitely is. Yeah. I think potentially what you're describing also explains why it's worse in secondary school, because as soon as they walk in the door, it seems there's this pressure. The point is, like, they're thinking about their leaving cert as soon as they go in. Mm-hmm. So it's this absolute pressure to teach. Mm-hmm. But just as you say, I mean, and I know I keep going back to early ed, but that's one of the basic foundations of early ed. Mm-hmm. Like, children will not learn. They cannot absorb information. They're taking in nothing. If they are not relaxed.
2: Relaxed. Exactly. If that amygdala in the bottom of their brain, the bottom part of their brain is not relaxed and soft and feeling calm, then nothing is going to go here into that prefrontal cortex where all of the information, that's the CEO of the brain. Do you know what I mean? That's where all the learning happens. That's where information is taken in, where they can make choices and decisions and organize themselves. So all, like, knowing what we know now about brain development, surely the relational piece, the autonomy, the joy, the play, the connection, surely that is more important than any book that we could, you know. And yet, obviously, an education, you know, but children will learn. Children are such curious beings that they will learn. Do you know what I mean? They will. They'll take in information from every person that walks by. Every time they look out the window, they'll learn something. Do you know what I mean?
1: And one of the things that really worries me is that this system that we have created is failing so many of our children, so many. Mm-hmm. And I was reading research recently on the number of children who are experiencing this school distress that I'm talking about, where they're absolutely distressed and they can't function in that classroom. And the number of those children, and it was research from the UK, who are neurodiverse. And I think that's something we are missing here, because I think sometimes as society, we think, oh, but sure, why are we nearly pandering to the needs of a small little group of children? It doesn't really make much of a difference, or they should be able to cope. It's a huge number of children, and it's not pandering. No, it's just not trying to level that playing field.
2: It's connecting. It's connecting. But I totally agree with you. And I think just to say as well that teaching has changed hugely in a very short space of time, Mary. Like, I would have said, coming back after COVID, teaching was a totally different job, you know, totally different job. And that focus on nurture, care, connection had to be more in focus, because when we were teaching on Zoom during COVID, what if we didn't have connection already built with those children? There wasn't a hope they were going to listen to us on Zoom. No. Do you know what I mean? They're looking at the sky and looking at the test. There was no way to reach them, you know? So that relational piece is so important. But you saying there about, like, you know, when I started teaching first, and I was speaking to parents last night about this, when I started teaching first in the early 2000s, like, every couple of years, one autistic child might be in your class. Like, when in the school that I was in for 15 years, the school that I finished my teaching career in, there was one autistic child in that school when I started there.
1: Yeah.
2: That we knew of. Do you know what I mean?
1: Like, oh yes.
2: So people say, oh sure, you know, I have heard it said things like, oh, there, you know, everyone's coming out of the woodwork now as neurodivergent, you know. I'm sorry, at the start of the 20th century, there was only 2% of the population that were left-handed. Why was that? Because, you know, they weren't allowed to be left-handed. So, like, you know, back in a generation back, you know, they weren't allowed to express themselves because compliance was key.
1: And Anne, I am sorry, I think my generation, myself and my two sisters were talking about this recently. We were reminiscing. My sisters were home from abroad. We were reminiscing about our school days. And we were talking about the number of children and teenagers in our class who would have a diagnosis if they were in school today. 100%. But back in the day, they were either known for being quirky or labeled as being difficult, labeled as being bold. They left school early because they just were not functioning, or they went so under the radar. They just got lost and they didn't get an education.
2: Exactly. You know,
1: it's that we're more informed now.
2: And they had so many negative interactions with teachers, negative interactions with children. Then that gave rise to a generation of parents who had really negative connotations and experiences with school. And then these parents come in to advocate for their children, but they didn't really have the language around it. So that this breakdown of a relationship between schools and parents, because teachers are saying that, oh, parents are the most difficult part of the job sometimes. So can you see that, like, as you say, it's systemic, it's generational. It has, you know, one negative thing has nearly led to another, you know, that sort of way. So these neurodivergent children, these, you know, that are now neurodivergent adults and possibly are, you know, late diagnosed or may not ever decide to find an identification themselves, but they have had such a negative experience with school that, like, it, you know, it does affect how they're parenting their child and how they're showing up in school meetings. And then it affects the parent-teacher relationship in the school, you know? You know?
1: So what sort of things are you suggesting that would make a difference in the school context?
2: In the school context? I mean, I never feel like we can go wrong with being child-led, you know? And I know that teachers would say to me, you know, like, class of 30 children, and how the hell am I supposed to be child-led? That's all good and well if I have one child sitting in front of me in special ed. But, like, even just little things around choice, you know, like, you know, like, I'm thinking we'll get, like, it's the relational piece. It's like, I'm thinking, guys, we'll get, you know, we'll try and get our maths and English done before big break today. Which one do you want to do first? I personally would go, with maths myself, get it out of the way. But what do you think? Okay, we'll take a vote. We'll do a little, mentee on the board or something like that. Like, just little things like that. Like, they're the little things that kids really appreciate. The rewards and the point systems. I believe that they, while they're great in a classroom management, traditional classroom management sort of scenario, I believe that they don't, they certainly have more of a negative, an internal negative effect. And it's not intrinsic motivation then. It's, you know, I'm doing this because it's just people pleasing. It's creating another generation of people pleasers and that fawn response of the nervous system. So I personally don't believe in that because I just believe every child is amazing for just being there. I just believe that. And I would have said that to children in my class all the time. You're just amazing to be here, guys. You're all amazing just for being here, you know? And I just, I genuinely think that that's the case. So I do. So, like, just as much connection as a teacher can make with their children, you know, and I loved seeing you doing that. And, you know, like, what do you think of this? And, like, making you seem like a human as well. Like, you know, like, you know, telling them little bits about yourself or telling them funny stories or, like, all of that stuff. Children just eat up that because you're a person then. You're a, you know, and they want to tell you stuff. And then the trust is there and the safety is there. They come into school, or the openness, the space is created. Then, teacher, I get really nervous when I'm doing these questions. Or, teacher, I just can't do it. Okay, well, what do you think you could manage out of this? Or is it something you just need to sit out for? Or, you know, like we make more of a connection around, like, what triggers this child? What is this child's strength? Like, are they the child that loves going doing the job and that gives them the little bit of regulation? Or are they the child that's great for setting up the next activity? Or, like, how can I set this child up for success? Those are all, they're just simple little relational pieces. There are thousands upon thousands of teachers doing this already. Yeah. But, like, that's where the curiosity comes in, that we're not working simply to my agenda, the teacher. There's many agendas at play here and they all deserve space.
1: Oh, Anne, I love this so much. Yeah. And you're right. They're little things, but it's that connection.
2: Exactly. You
1: know, it's kind of a bit like parenting. I know you might have 30 of them in front of you, but I really believe connection, parenting is about connection.
2: Mm-hmm.
1: And this is the same. Yeah, it's trust and connection. Exactly. I remember my own daughter had one teacher in secondary school. It was her physics teacher. And she used to always say to her, if you need to, at any point, you can come out of your class, just come sit in the back of my classroom. She was in a lab and you don't have to say anything. You just sit there. And it was just like this little weight. But this person cares.
2: This person cares about me. This person gets me.
1: Yeah.
2: You know, like how many times have I heard children saying, no one gets me. No one understands me. And imagine, we always remember that teacher that got you. Like think of Katrina O'Sullivan and Poor. Do you know what I mean? You know, like that teacher, we'll always remember that teacher. And just like, I always like try to think of like, children won't always remember what you said, but they'll always remember how you made them feel in whatever which way, shape and form. And I feel so strongly about that. But any child I have ever interacted with, or any child now that I interact with, which is fewer and far between, but I really feel so strongly about that. If I could just mention one thing to you, because this is something that came up and it's really relevant. It's something that came up on my social media recently where I spoke about standardized testing. Standardized testing is one of those things that like, it's absolutely a ridiculous concept because, you know, it's not like...
1: This is like the micro T.
2: Yeah, the sigma T and the Drumcondra test. Like, it's not like there's, you know, somebody said to me once, like, not every class is a batch of scones. They're not all sitting in front of you, you know, like just sitting out the same there in a row. So, like, it's ridiculous that children, say dyslexic children, children with dyscalculia, any neurodivergent children, autistic, ADHD, or who are receiving supports every day, and then suddenly... who might be working to a differentiated level, or they're receiving this one-on-one support, or you know, a little bit of extra nurture every day, and then they're left to just, I can't help you now. There you go. There's the test. I can't help because it has to be standardized. So I was saying yesterday that a lot of schools like are putting the well-being of the child first. They're kind of, you know, maybe putting a group of children, the children who need this scaffolding during the test kind of together at the same table, and maybe a watchful, nurturing eye is kept over them, you know, or like children who really need it might need a scribe or in a quieter room or something like that. And a lot of teachers came back to me and said like, you know, like we are stuck within this system that 68% of our SET allocation for next year depends on the Drumcondra tests and yet, or the standardized tests, and yet these tests are causing children distress, central, like trauma. Like imagine being left with a paper in front of you, this exam paper or test paper. Normally my SNA is over there and she normally helps me. My teacher is there. They can't come and help me. I'm a bad kid. They can't come and help me. You know, the child will always blame themselves.
1: Oh, yes.
2: The inner critic will only get stronger. That's a little trauma. That's being left alone with this big, scary feeling. And so, the system is saying we will give you your allocation of SET when you send in all the Drumcondra tests to us or the standardized tests to us. And teachers are going, how do we help the children who get, like, how do we protect our children in the middle of these tests? And I'm saying to parents, you get to make that decision yourself, whether your child does the test or they need extra accommodations. But that's a very obvious explanation of the flaw in the system and the disconnect and how it puts teachers in such a difficult situation.
1: Yes.
2: Students. Children most primarily in an awkward situation, and like the parents in a difficult situation. And that's coming from the top down, not the people on the ground.
1: Anne, can I tell you something? And it's sort of the reverse of what you said, but it's exactly the same argument.
2: Yeah.
1: And this was a parent who told me that her child always ended up in the first percentile, 1 to 5 percentile on the test.
2: Yeah.
1: And she would go into the teacher and say, why is my child's performance not registering at all?
2: Mm-hmm.
1: That child was in such distress in the classroom every day that they could perform at that level. It's slightly the opposite, that they could perform for the test, but the everyday classroom was so stressful.
2: The noise,
1: they couldn't do their homework. They couldn't take in anything. Yeah. They were so
2: the processing of the information. Yeah.
1: 100%, I'm with you on that. I mean, they're completely different examples, but they both highlight,
2: the distress,
1: failure.
2: Yeah. And the,
1: of the system.
2: Like just that disconnect between what's actually happening on the ground and decisions that are being made far, far away in an office somewhere, you know? So it's just, it's not, it, they're not connected.
1: No,
2: you know?
1: And it's madness. And I cannot believe our time is nearly up. We must get you back in again, yes, because we could have spoken for well over another hour on this. We really could have so many things. For the listeners,
2: yes,
1: they can find you. I know you're Epiphany Coaching.
2: Epiphany Coaching,
1: on Instagram.
2: Yeah.
1: And do you have a website? Or
2: I do, epiphanycoaching.ie. And yeah, you'll find me on epiphanycoaching.ie. I run parenting courses. I have a membership for parents in a community, a huge community of parents of neurodivergent children. And also Padraig Danaher and myself, the Meaningful OT, we are running a summer course for teachers. It's approved for the EPV days. It's called Becoming Trauma Sensitive in the Inclusive Primary Classroom. And it's to help teachers with exactly what we're talking about. It's to say, you are not the OT, you are not the SLT. This is relational work. Let us help you with really practical, doable strategies, gentle strategies to relate and become curious with the children sitting in front of you every day.
1: Oh,
2: to heal the next generation.
1: Anne, I was giving a talk a few weeks ago to a big group of preschool practitioners, and I was using exactly those words. It is you that are going to change future generations. 100%. I would recommend any parent listening, a teacher listening, book on that course.
2: Yes.
1: Because it's education, isn't it?
2: Absolutely.
1: It's so important to get a better understanding. It really is.
2: So much understanding to be got from this
1: and
2: course.
1: And I can imagine yourself and Padraig are the dream team together.
2: also two talkers.
1: Definitely. And thank you so much for joining me.
2: Thank you for having me, Mary.
1: We need to do this again.
2: Definitely. Let's do this again.
1: Definitely. Thank you so much to Stephen on sound. Thank you to producer Stephen Crawley. Do stay tuned, guys, for we've Queeriosity next, followed by Conor Clear at 1 o'clock, and at 2 o'clock, the Sports Zone guys will be live in studio with all your sports coverage. This has been Dr. Mary O'Kane with another episode of Perfectly Imperfect Parenting.

0: Hello, I'm Michael O'Kane. It's the 6th of June, and this is what happened on this day in music. In 1966, the Rolling Stones released their hit single, I Can't Get No Satisfaction, which gave the band their first UK number one single. Fast forward to 1987, when Whitney Houston had her second UK number one single with I Wanna Dance With Somebody Who Loves Me. The single reached number one in over a dozen countries worldwide and won Grammy for Best Female Pop Vocal in 1988. And last but certainly not least, on this day in 1996, Bewitched scored their first UK number one single with C'est La Vie, making them the seventh act in chart-topping history to debut at number one. Also today, Boyzone scored their third UK number one single with Where We Belong. It was also the first time in chart history when both number one positions were held by Irish artists. And if you're celebrating your birthday today, you share with character actor Robert Englund, who skyrocketed to horror movie fame by playing the iconic Freddy Krueger in Nightmare on Elm Street. Englund was born on this day in 1947. I'm Michael O'Kane, and that's what happened on this day in music.
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5: on 1800 929 539, and also available for online chat.
4: I'm Emily Bradley.
5: I'm Ali Ryan.
6: And I'm Jess.
4: Back Jess in the studio.
6: Hello. Happy gay.
4: It is a fit. We are officially in the month of gay. How are we feeling?
5: I'm feeling great.
6: I'm feeling queer.
4: Is there any other way to be?
5: No, but especially not in June.
6: Right?
5: Oh, love it so much.
4: Actually, do you want a little update of something we did this week?
5: Yes.
4: Which felt, it should feel straight, but it was gay.
5: Okay.
4: We went on a double date.
5: Yeah.
4: To the Rainforest Crazy Golf.
6: Yeah.
4: And aww. And we're a sucker. We are such a sucker for... I don't know if you feel this. Like, when I was younger, my parents would never let us buy the, like, Pringles from the Pringle machine.
5: Yeah. Oh my God, or, yes.
4: Or yeah. You never get the ice cream in the toucan.
5: Mm-hmm. Yeah.
4: You know?
5: My dad wouldn't let us bring... He wouldn't buy popcorn in the cinema.
4: Oh, yeah.
6: No.
5: And I'm like, I don't actually want to see the movie without the popcorn.
4: Yeah. And, like, as an adult, now I go out of my way to get the popcorn or to get the whatever it is. But I think we really took the cake last night.
6: When we got matching children's visors.
5: No, you did.
6: Yes. Oh, we did, Ali. Oh. And we looked fantastic.
4: Because they were displaying it like you could just like wear them and give them back. But you had to pay €5 each.
6: Per visor.
4: Yeah. So yeah, we had a great time.
6: It was so worth it.
5: Love an accoutrement.
4: We but do love an accoutrement. There we are.
5: Though, oh, you guys look so cute.
4: Yeah.
5: Who won?
6: Our friend.
4: Oh, Jess was pretty good though.
6: I came second.
4: Yeah.
6: Shout out Katie Rose.
4: I gave up.
5: Did you?
4: I lost interest, I would say. 5 courses in.
6: Yeah.
5: Yeah, I love a bit of crazy golf, but again, yeah, 5 is enough. Yeah. I went to crazy golf by myself when I was on a destination holiday.
4: That's sad.
5: I know. Very sad. I was at a wedding and I was imbibing.
4: Yeah.
5: And I apparently went up to every single person at that wedding being like, do you want to go to crazy golf tomorrow?
4: Oh no.
5: People were coming up to me afterwards being like, Ali, you asked me 5 times. And then no one came with me. I went by myself.
4: Were you on a... Were you on your own at the destination holiday?
5: Nope.
4: Destination wedding, was
5: oh,
4: it?
5: Oh, sorry. Like, I didn't have a date with me. It was me and a load of friends.
4: Okay.
5: But everyone was just too hungover to go the next day. So I dressed as your man from Silence of the Lambs for some reason. Linen suit, a straw hat, a Panama hat. I actually have pictures. I'll show you after. And I played 9 rounds of Clear Crazy Golf and the woman felt bad for me. She didn't speak a lick of English.
4: She
5: gave me an extra game. She let me go again.
4: This woman just loves a bit of golf. Well, if we ever go on
5: literally dressed
4: today
5: as Hannibal Lecter, yeah. I'd say she was terrified.
6: Why the ensemble?
5: Because it's a destination wedding.
4: Well, speaking of fashion choices and loneliness, I don't know if you've seen, but there is a designer called Christian R. Forms.
5: Yeah.
4: Okay. And they have specifically designed textile costumes.
5: Yeah.
4: To combat loneliness and to like essentially make clothing that works for relationships.
5: Like that feels like a hug?
4: So one option is this, where you just have giant holes inside the body of the jumper so the person can kind of spoon.
6: Hug from behind.
4: Yeah.
5: I tell you, only the lesbians are buying that.
6: Yeah.
4: Well, it gets better because there is also in the clothing rail or the clothing thing, there's a double hood, I want to say, where you put the hood on both ends and your faces are just together. But don't feel left out if you're in a throuple at home. They also have a jumper That fits all three of you.
5: Oh my God.
4: Yeah, so when the heating bill gets spot next year, don't worry, you're sorted.
5: Wait, what's the designer called again?
4: Christians Are Forms, I believe.
5: That sounds amazing.
6: Yeah.
5: Guys, should we get a triple jumper?
4: Hell yeah.
5: Perfect. I know I'm not in this, but we could be a thruple,
4: We could do a whole radio show together.
6: We could.
4: It's quite chilly in the studio. I don't know if you saw this.
5: What?
4: This, Jess will love this.
5: Okay.
4: Okay. So, 50 years ago,
5: yeah,
4: dykes.
6: Rode, I do love this.
4: Rode on bikes. They were the first kind of dyke on a bike gang.
5: No way!
4: In 1976, a group of brave motorcycling riding lesbians moved on their bikes in the front of the San Francisco Gay Freedom Day Parade. That's quite hard to say. And they've been doing it for 50 years.
5: Oh, I love that.
4: Isn't that so good?
6: That's fantastic.
4: And it's their anniversary. But I just wanted to bring it up because I feel like the word dyke is quite often seen as a not a good word.
6: Yes. Yeah.
4: But I like it. I like this phrase. It goes, the dykes of old are patient, kind, experienced, weathered, strong, tough, and inspiring. The dykes of the young are unapologetic, revolutionizing, furious, and gentle. And when we put everyone together with a lot of patience, understanding, and grace, the potential is endless.
5: Aww. Wow.
4: So I really, that's kind of their motto, like their thing that they're going for this year.
5: Oh, that's really amazing. Nice. Yeah. I love that. Actually, speaking of that, did you see that for Pride Month this year, the Irish Life is back and they're doing Run the Rainbow Challenge?
4: I did not. What is this challenge? I don't like running, but I do like rainbow.
5: So it's basically you're just kind of supporting charities and you're like running essentially.
4: Okay.
5: Yeah. And you get a chance to win a voucher. Apparently it's from like the 11th of June to the 24th and they're challenged with running 100 kilometers over 14 days.
6: Ooh.
5: I don't think I'd be able to do that.
6: No.
4: 100 kilometers?
5: Over 14 days.
4: So what's that?
5: So that'd be like
6: 2 weeks.
5: I got that. That'd be less than 14k per day.
4: Less than 14. You say that as if it's achievable.
5: So like 10k a day, which again is something I'd never be able to do, but I will gladly support the people that can.
4: Fair play to them. Yeah.
5: I know, right?
4: For me.
5: No, I know. But if you are looking to like,
4: isn't the mini marathon 10k?
6: Yeah.
5: Yes.
4: And you want to do that every day?
5: Yeah.
4: More?
5: Yeah. It's for charity.
4: It's a great idea. It's a fantastic idea. And I wish everyone the best.
5: We will donate in lieu of running.
4: We will.
6: You sporty spices out there.
4: Wait, I have to talk about this.
5: What?
4: Okay, I found something on GCN.
5: Yeah.
4: I don't know if you've seen it. Okay. They're the designer for Pope Leo the VI, I want to say. The current Pope.
5: Oh,
4: I don't
5: right,
4: know
5: yes.
4: which. I don't know which.
5: 14th.
4: 14th. Thank you, producer.
5: Leo from Chicago.
4: Leo. Pope Leo the 14th mm-hmm. from Chicago. If you ever think about it, they always wear the most fabulous outfits.
5: Yes.
6: Yeah.
5: Agreed.
4: And who do you think could design those fabulous outfits?
6: Gay people.
4: Gay people. Yes. So it turns out the designer for the Pope, for the last three popes, who's been working for over 20 years designing the papal vestments, is an openly gay man.
5: Yeah.
6: I love it.
4: And he's called Filippo Sorsinilli.
5: Filippo Sorsinilli. I like that.
4: Yeah. I thought I butchered that name, but I think you really took the cake on that one. I just had to
5: apologize. Apologies to Filippo.
4: He is such a handsome bearded man.
5: Oh, he's gorgeous.
6: Oh.
4: Yeah.
6: Hello.
4: He looks like what they used to model the like statues of the popes on. Mm-hmm. Or like the saints and whatnot. Isn't that brilliant though?
5: That's crazy.
4: Isn't that fantastic?
6: Absolutely adore that. Uh-huh. They have so much like flamboyancy mm-hmm. in their outfits.
5: They really
6: so
5: do.
6: So it makes sense.
4: Mm-hmm.
5: They do.
4: The GCN are doing a battle roast in the Abbey.
5: Oh, I saw that.
4: Yeah. If you could put together your dream battle roast of icons, who are you picking?
5: To go against each other?
4: To go against each other.
5: Oh my God. Okay.
4: Rosie O'Donnell is definitely on the list. Mm-hmm.
5: Rosie O'Donnell. This is just my answer for every roast battle.
4: Yeah.
5: Miss Piggy.
6: Oh, fantastic.
4: Yes.
5: If
6: fantastic.
5: You could get Miss Piggy on a roast battle, I would just lose my life.
4: I'm okay. We have let's put Panty Bliss in because why not?
5: Of course.
4: Last one. Any other icon?
5: Share.
4: Michelle Fischer.
5: Michelle.
4: She is always flying around Ireland. I'm sure she'd do it.
5: Oh, she probably would, actually.
4: Yeah.
5: Oh, that'd be great. Well, that's in the Abbey, is it?
4: That is in the Abbey.
5: Oh, fantastic. Okay, that sounds really good. Also, I don't know if you saw, sorry, we were talking about the Pope. Irish Catholic Scouts are set to let LGBTQ plus scout leaders join the group for the first time.
4: Mm-hmm. Have they not been? Because I'm going to tell you, I was a scout leader for quite a while. And I'm going to tell you something, might be shocking news. 50%, I would say.
5: Oh, yeah. Well, it was very much in don't ask, don't tell. Yeah. But now it's like, now it's fine. I thought that was quite cool.
4: I thought that's a little bit shocking for me. Yeah,
5: is it?
4: Yeah, like I didn't realize that wasn't a good thing.
6: Yeah, I didn't know that they didn't allow it.
4: They have, have like a gay neckerchief.
6: Yeah.
4: You can get a
5: Well, this is for the Italian Association of Catholic Guides and Scouts.
4: Okay.
5: So it's specifically them.
4: Okay.
5: Yeah, and they changed the document, shared on the 28th of May. So look,
4: lovely.
5: That's nice. Good for them. Yeah.

0: All right, Emily and Jess, we have another deep dive this week. Are you guys excited?
1: I am always excited for your deep dives.
0: Okay, so amazing. Ready. As you know, I'm a bit of a cinema buff. Love watching films, love TV shows, love a trope.
1: Do you or do you love watching TikTok analogies of films?
2: Well, that's both things, actually. I like them both.
0: But what I want to focus on today is the trope of the gay best friend.
3: Ooh, yeah. Interesting one.
0: Okay, right.
1: Because we've been thinking a lot about the trope of gay nuns.
3: Yeah.
0: Oh, I love gay nuns. Yeah. No, there. Yeah. That's another. That's definitely a deep dive we can do. Yeah. So I want to look at the gay best friend because it is one of the most recognizable characters, like character types in television and film, and it's a really interesting to kind of look back and see where that has originated from. Mm-hmm. So, what do you think when you think of a gay best friend in a TV show or movie?
1: Mean, sassy. Honestly, if we're going to start unpacking it, misogynistic.
0: Yeah, okay. Yeah.
1: For some reason, that terrible hair, like crew cut, pompadour,
3: yeah.
1: White
3: to the ceiling.
1: Yeah.
0: Mm-hmm. Mm-hmm.
1: Yeah. Yeah. Twinkie gay.
0: That is the stereotype, 100%. Yeah. So I'm going to bring
1: no
0: you,
1: other gays exist.
0: No other types. So I'm going to actually bring you guys way, way back to before representation, and we're going to look at the coding era.
1: Yeah.
0: So the prototype of the gay best friend is actually the sissy. So the sissy is a character that you see in films that start like around the Great Depression. And if you think about it, Great Depression, all the jobs are gone. And the gender roles are no longer as defined because men were defined as the breadwinners. There's no jobs. The creation of the sissy character is one that reinforces the masculinity of heterosexual men and the femininity of heterosexual women because there's an other character there.
1: Yeah.
0: And you then see with the Hays Code being brought in, obviously, we already know the queers exist, but now they've got to make them villains. So then you have the villain gays, Peter Lorre in a lot of movies in that time would have been like that. Very rarely heroes. And then they move to comic sidekicks and eccentrics and still villains as well. But then we start to see like in the 70s and 80s, as the censorship is weakening, the gay characters are going more and more frequently. Some of them are still, most of them are still tragic figures. Especially around the AIDS crisis, you've got Philadelphia Story. Those are queer stories, but there's always like tragedy involved with them.
1: Yeah.
0: But another subset is starting to come in the 90s, which is the birth of the modern gay best friend. So this is when like the rom-coms were in their heyday as well.
1: Yeah. They just don't make rom-coms like they used to.
0: No, they don't. They really don't. More gay best friends in rom-coms. So we see with the modern gay best friend that starts in the 90s that they're very much an accessory.
1: Yeah.
0: Mm-hmm. So it's the straight white female lead and her sassy gay best friend. Yeah. And that it's very much a supportive character rather than a central character. I'm trying to think like
3: describe
1: Will and Ross.
0: No,
1: Will and Grace.
3: It should have been Will
1: and
3: Ross.
1: It's the Friends crossover.
0: So you do see that in Will and Grace, that's the first time that in television they're not actually in supporting roles anymore.
1: Yeah.
0: You know, it's very much about a queer men and straight women together.
1: That dynamic.
0: Yes, but very much kind of like still poking fun.
1: Yeah.
0: I still love Will and Grace, but it's quite a shallow interpretation in many ways. Then you have stuff like Sex and the City. So Sex and the City has two gay male best friends in it. You've got Stanford, who is the foil for Carrie, who's also in the fashion industry and also single. So actually a lot of his storylines are setting up for Carrie.
1: Yes.
0: And then you have Anthony, who is brash and rude, and he's paired with the uptight Charlotte. And his main function is to be supportive of her, but also to make it funny when he says really rude things. She's like, oh my God, no. Then we have the movie.
1: Yeah. Mm.
0: Where Stanford and Anthony get married.
1: Yeah.
0: And as somebody queer, I can tell you that those two men would never get married.
1: No.
0: Not in a million years, right?
1: They were like, we two gay characters.
3: Exactly.
1: I guess they'll get married.
0: That's it, always. And they don't really have a huge amount of storylines outside of that. If you think about it, there's no interiority with them. And it was kind of just an excuse to get Liza Minnelli to officiate a wedding.
1: And
0: in
1: honestly,
0: that film.
1: Fine.
3: You know what? Thank 100%. You for that.
1: Yeah.
0: Another really interesting thing we see in the 90s is the gay best friend is either a supportive character who doesn't really have any substance or whatever,
1: yeah.
0: or they become the non-straight male ideal.
1: Yeah.
0: So you have this in the likes of Clueless, where she meets Christian, who's very different from the other guys. Mm-hmm. Like he dresses like he's from the 50s. He's really into Billie Holiday. He's not like in the 90s fashion of like baggy shorts that she hates. Mm-hmm. And she's really intrigued by him. And then obviously like there's hints throughout that he's gay that she's not picking up on.
1: Right.
0: She's just mad about him and thinks he's great. But what's really interesting is the minute that she realizes that him being gay is explicit within the text, he actually reverts to being the fashionable best friend.
3: Mm-hmm. Mm-hmm.
0: And she very much is just like, oh yeah, he's my favorite guy to go shopping with.
1: Then he goes to an accessory.
0: Becomes an accessory halfway through the film.
1: Which is really weird actually when you think about it, because it kind of exposes the male gaze in a way, like how, you know, a lot of the time people complain that women don't offer anything unless they have sexual attraction, which is actually the exact same thing, whereas they don't offer anything until if the sexual attraction is gone.
0: Mm-hmm. Absolutely.
1: It's also really interesting to note at the exact same time of that era, if you're thinking about Friends, the lesbian character of Ross is totally villainized.
0: Yeah. Yep.
1: And when Ellen came out at that same time, got cancelled.
0: Yes. Mm-hmm. So, but this is a great point, because queer stories in and of themselves either aren't focused on or are in some way made a joke, or they're kind of made nothing of. These are very much queer characters in straight stories.
1: Yeah.
0: Another interesting film that I was researching and I haven't gotten to see yet is The Object of My Affection. Have you guys seen that?
1: I have not.
3: No.
0: So it's again going back to the ideal non-heterosexual man, because it's Jennifer Aniston who falls in love with her roommate, Paul Rudd. Mm. And his homosexuality is kind of treated as an obstacle.
1: Oh.
0: As opposed to just, you know, he's gay, there's nothing I can do about this.
3: Right. Interesting.
0: It's like, but you slept with a woman once, why can't you love me? Mm. You know what I mean? So really, really interesting. And he's definitely more than a gay best friend, because it is the central focus of the plot.
1: Yeah.
0: And then you do have this trope. I think there's a positive, there are definitely positive representations of this trope, because in the 90s as well, we also have My Best Friend's Wedding.
1: Mm. Yes. Yeah.
0: And Rupert Everett plays George, who's Julia Roberts' best friend in it. And he is gay, but he has to masquerade as straight for plot reasons.
1: Mm-hmm.
0: What I really love about his interpretation or his character in that is that he does have a life outside of being her best friend.
1: Mm-hmm.
0: And the other really nice thing is he is, again, the ideal non-heterosexual man. And if you think about it, he gets the girl in the end.
1: Mm-hmm. Mm-hmm.
0: He says, there may not be love, there might not even be sex, but by God, they'll be dancing. Mm-hmm. And we actually get the fairy tale ending of that film is the two of them dancing at a wedding, which I actually thought was really, really beautiful.
1: Mm-hmm.
0: So again, that is something that you just see again and again and again. And then what's really interesting is I also found this other film that came out a little bit later that subverts all of this, called GBF, Gay Best Friend.
3: Okay.
0: And it's about two rival cliques in a high school that read in a magazine that the gay best friend is the new accessory.
1: Ah, yes, I remember this.
0: Have you seen it?
1: Yes, yes.
0: Oh, okay, perfect. Yeah, because they are then on the hunt for a gay best friend, very much objectifying, very much going... whatever, he is an accessory. Mm. But what's really cool is that the two male queer characters in it don't really want that. Well, one of them does, but one of them doesn't at all.
1: Yeah.
0: And it's very much a subversion of that and a kind of like a, no, like we exist by ourselves, which I think is really cool. And I also think you really start to see the interiority of gay characters. Mm. And I think that leads us towards more queer focused stories.
1: Mm.
0: You know, you can track like Damien in Mean Girls, again, very much a gay best friend, very funny, very witty. Mm-hmm. But then, you know, only like, what is it, 15 years later, you have something like Schitt's Creek.
1: Mm-hmm. Yes.
3: Yeah.
0: Where, and again, it's very much queer focused.
3: Yes.
0: It's not completely queer. There's straight storylines, but the main character is gay. And that is a really cool thing. And we see that so much more. And it,

0: version. Yeah, yeah, yeah. yeah. Mm. That is my good
1: pick. I'll take it.
0: Yeah.
2: I'm going for Giannis the Muppet. Arguably the gay best friend to Kermit and Miss Piggy.
0: Actually, no, I want the one with the fuzzy hair.
1: Beaker.
0: Yes. That's my gay best friend.
1: Nice. I'm going to go with the classic. I'm going to go with George from My Best Friend's Wedding.

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4: Okay, here we are, the beginning of Pride Month itself. And it came to my attention that, Ali, you love quizzing me and Jess.
5: I do.
4: We have been on the hot seat quite a number of times.
5: Oh, no.
4: And it's all fun and games.
5: I don't like when the tables are turned against me.
4: But how they have turned.
5: Turn around every now and then again.
4: Yeah. Also, before we start, shout out to the Blue Moon. Did you know about this?
5: No.
4: Not only had Pride started, but Pride started... Did it start on...
6: It started on the 31st into the 1st.
4: So it... Yeah. Yes. So a Blue Moon, you know the saying, once in a blue moon.
5: Did I miss a blue moon?
6: So basically a blue moon is the second full moon in the same month, and it only happens every couple of years. So the next one is 2028.
4: I don't even know where I'll be.
6: But you don't have to be anywhere specific.
5: Yeah, what if I'm like cave diving and I miss it?
4: You know the moon's not actually blue.
5: What? It's not made of cheese.
4: Although isn't there a moon that is pink though?
6: Yeah.
4: And it does look pink.
6: Yeah.
4: So it's not unheard.
6: Well, blood moons are like, they range from like orange to red to pink.
4: Yeah.
6: This should be my deep dive. This is my special topic.
4: We will come back to talk about just the moon and astrology. So not only did we start on Pride, not only did it start in a blue moon.
5: Yeah.
4: But I'm going to be putting you to the test.
5: It's not astrological stuff, is it?
4: Astrological. What I'm going to do because we had done a lot of like heavy hitting questions the last time. Mm-hmm. This is just tee hee ha ha.
5: Perfect. Okay.
4: Easy questions. And then we'll play some fun games.
5: Okay.
6: Okay.
4: Okay. Are you ready?
5: Yes.
6: Yes.
4: So which singer probably came out in 2021, with the hit single?
6: Singer.
4: Flowers.
5: Miley Cyrus.
4: Miley Cyrus. Bonus point.
6: Didn't copy the name of the song.
4: Do you know what they came out as?
6: Pan?
5: Gay? Bye?
4: Bye.
6: Bye.
4: Bye.
6: I should have known.
5: Wait, I'm
4: bye,
5: trying.
4: Bye.
6: Well, I was going to say bye, and then I was like, I feel like it was bye adjacent.
4: I think it was one of those, like, I'm not labeling myself.
6: Yeah.
4: You know?
6: Queer.
4: Queer.
5: What are the lyrics in Flowers that would let you know that?
4: They didn't. It was just a way to...
5: Sorry. Yeah. Okay.
6: He said, here's my new single and I'm gay.
4: I could have gone with... bonus question. who is her godmother?
5: Dolly Parton.
4: Very good. Bonus question. Who is the godmother of the singer-songwriter of Taste?
5: I have no idea.
6: No clue.
4: Or
6: not in the foggiest.
4: Do you not know? So the singer who dated Barry Keoghan,
6: Sabrina Carpenter.
4: What is her godmother?
5: Oh my god! I do know this.
4: Yeah,
6: Dolly Parton as well.
4: Dolly Parton 2.0. No,
5: I won't get it.
4: Oh my god! You don't know this? I'll give you a hint. She does voice at one.
5: Angelica. Smelly Cat.
4: No.
5: What? She sang Smelly Cat with Phoebe in Friends.
6: Oh yeah.
4: Did she?
5: I'm pretty sure.
4: That's a deep cut that I didn't know.
5: Is it not Tommy Pickles?
4: It's the voice actor. I mean, I don't know her whole IMDb, I will say.
5: Okay, fair.
4: She is the voice actress of Bart Simpson.
6: Oh no, that's a different woman. Oh,
5: okay, we were thinking of somebody else. Sorry, okay.
6: Oh, I can't remember her name though, but I can picture her so well.
4: I was like, there's no way that woman has working as Bart Simpson for the last 40 years. I don't think she has time to be singing Smelly Cat. I'm trying to, I don't know of anyone else who has another good godmother. I think I've run my course on those ones.
6: I'm a godmother.
5: I'm a godmother.
4: I am not. So in which TV series of Schitt's Creek, the famous character says the saying, the wine, not the label. Oh,
6: David.
4: David.
6: I was going to say the Alex wine, for a minute. Label. That's why I was like,
4: I will get bonus point. Mm. What product was Moira Rose trying to sell?
5: Rosé wine.
4: But what was it called?
6: Specifically, Herb Erfdinger's natural wines.
4: Natural wine. Do you know what?
6: Sweet fruits from the valley.
4: But what was the name?
6: Herb Erfdinger.
4: No? Yes. Crabapples.
6: Oh, Crabapples.
4: Crabapples. RIP to a legend. My God. Absolute legend. Who is a female co-host of competition series RuPaul's Drag Race?
5: Michelle Visage.
6: For sure.
4: Why have we said her name wrong every time? Okay. Who is the actress who portrays Jules in Euphoria?
6: Hunter Schafer.
4: Very Ooh. Good. Can we say allegedly why? No. We've been having a hard time watching this season.
5: Can't lie. It's not great.
4: We're supporting you, Hunter, but from afar.
6: Hunter Schafer.
4: I've got so carried away, I forgot. Who is the mother-daughter duo who are, I believe they're both MGOTs, I think they're called?
5: It's an MGOT.
4: MGOT, Emmy, Grammy.
5: Oh, yeah.
4: Tony.
5: EGOT. Emmy, Grammy, Oscar, Tony.
4: Tony. Okay. I believe they're both EGOTs. Oh,
5: the mother, the both?
4: I believe the mother and the daughter
6: together?
4: Are
6: together?
4: At least together, if not apart.
5: Are they still alive? Because I was going to say Debbie Reynolds and Carrie Fisher, but no, sorry, that was wrong.
4: I mightn't have done my research correctly on this one, I will say. And if they're not...
6: Judy and Liza.
4: Yes! Liza.
5: That actually makes total sense. Of course it was.
6: I got so way too happy
4: you
6: with
4: got,
6: that.
4: Fun question. If we had to recreate new... You know those like poems where you have the letter and then you say the different words?
5: Yeah. Mm-hmm.
4: If you had to do one of those poems for LGBTQ, what would you change the words to be?
5: Lovely.
4: Yeah.
6: Are we doing it together?
4: Yeah, go on. Go back and forth.
6: Back and forth.
5: So, lovely.
6: Grapes.
5: What?
4: Lovely grapes.
5: Big.
6: I can't say what I want to say.
4: See, it can't bring you anywhere. That could have been a nice, fun thing. And it ends in...
6: Let's get beers tonight.
4: Yeah, let's get beers tonight. That's good.
6: Thank you. The cue. Come back to me.
4: Yeah. Let's get beers tonight. Question
5: queen.
4: Mark. Queen.
5: Let's get beers tonight, queen.
6: Oh, yes. Perfect.
4: Amazing stuff. Who are the little monsters?
5: Lady Gaga's fans.
4: Yes. Does Lily Allen have names for hers?
5: I don't know.
6: Good people.
4: Tube riders. I feel like you listen to her album on the tube.
6: It's so fitting.
4: Public transport sector. Okay. Bonus question. Before it all went wrong.
5: Yeah.
4: Okay. Who is the first openly LGBT artist to win Eurovision? And I think it was, you know how everyone says... the world went terrible after 2016.
5: Yes.
4: Yeah. I actually think it's all gone wrong after 2014. Okay. After this person won the Eurovision. I think we peaked and we've come down.
6: Queer person.
4: The first openly queer person.
6: Jedward.
5: Was it Conchita?
4: It was Conchita. Oh. I think you all won.
6: Ali definitely got that clue.
5: You were not paying attention to what our answers were.
4: No, I
6: wasn't. You're also making up more questions on the way, which I enjoyed.
4: I was giving you bonus points. So there you go. That was my quiz.
5: I actually have, this is separate, but I'm hosting a rom-com quiz next week. And I want to test out some on you.
4: Yeah.
6: Okay.
5: All right. Do you guys like rom-coms?
4: Oh, yeah.
6: Okay, sure. Nice.
5: All right. In 10 things. No. How to Lose a Guy in 10 Days.
4: Yeah.
5: Starring Matthew McConaughey and Kate Hudson. Mm-hmm. What is Kate Hudson's full name?
4: Elizabeth Swanston.
5: Nope.
4: I know. I haven't seen the film.
5: Have you not?
4: No.
5: It's really good.
6: Catherine Hudson.
5: No. It's Andy Anderson, guys.
6: I've actually never seen that one, so.
4: What?
6: I know. It's on the list.
4: I feel like I actually haven't seen a lot of rom-coms.
5: You need to watch it.
4: Me and Jess are like horror people.
6: Yeah. Very much horror people.
4: You want to be little grom.
5: That's very fair.
6: I've only ever watched rom-coms with my mother. Because she's like, you have to say it. I'm
5: that's
6: like, okay.
5: Cute.
6: And then we sit and cry together.
4: Speaking of pride, actually. Speaking of pride. So Jess's mom went away to Gran Canaria.
6: Yeah.
4: And when she was there, it happened to be Pride Month.
5: Yeah.
4: Or Pride Week. Yeah.
6: And she got a little carried away with some lovely gifts for me and Emily.
5: Oh my God, what did
6: bless Phil. I love her so much. Shout out to my mother.
4: Yeah.
6: She got us little bags.
4: A full merch bag.
6: Full merch bags full of like Pride paraphernalia. Rainbow everything.
4: Yeah.
6: There's sunglasses. There's, what else? Like hair ties. Feather boa.
4: But the piece of resistance is dog tags.
5: Oh my God.
4: With like a rainbow dog tag and then one that says Pride.
5: Right. I'm sorry. To matching. Be loved is to be known. She got you guys exactly what you needed.
4: And also I will say I got a pair of sunglasses and Jess got
6: Found on the ground of the beach.
4: So I don't want to say I'm the favorite. But
6: no, we all know now that Emily's the favorite child. We get it.
4: So yeah.
7: It doesn't matter if you love him or capital H-I-M. Just put your paws up.

green, your black, white, beige, chola descent, your Lebanese, your Orient. Whether life's disabilities left you outcast or leader teased, rejoice and love yourself today, cause baby, you were born this way.

0: All right. So I don't know if you have seen it, but there is currently a lawsuit that involves environmental drag performer and artist and activist Patagonia and the outdoor apparel company Patagonia. So this information comes from the journal. Patagonia filed a trademark infringement suit, arguing that the name Patagonia related to merchandise logo and trademark applications could cause confusion with their brand Patagonia. The company says it has spent years trying to resolve this issue back and forth as they've blocked each other's trademarks. So they actually did go to register their name as Patagonia.
1: Patagonia went to register their name.
0: Yeah. Went to register their name. Now, they had got quite a bit of viral fame before this occurred because they had gone, the origin story of this is that they had gone, they were an activist for growing trees and environmental
2: activism.
0: Yeah.
1: Didn't they have a whole thing where they were dressing in drag and doing hikes?
0: Yeah,
1: because I saw their videos. Yeah.
0: So they originally started, that's how they got the name, because they were hiking in Chile.
3: Yes.
0: And they were hiking in an area called Patagonia. Mm-hmm. And they just started in heels, just in heels. Mm-hmm. But yes, then eventually they went on to doing full drag and doing a lot of different projects by planting trees and such and so forth.
2: And recently raised $1 million hiking 100 miles in full drag.
0: Yeah.
3: Wow.
2: Like a hiking trek.
0: So basically the lawsuit, the issue is Patagonia argues that the lawsuit is an attack of her identity, activism and livelihood, and says it can result in a massive legal cost despite the symbolic $1 claims. So they're suing, where that comes from is Patagonia are suing them for $1. It's really odd. But it's going to cost her a fortune because she has to still pay for legal fees.
1: I did hear that the merchandise was very similar though.
0: So there has been back and forth as to, they had made one kind of agreed upon deal. And there's questioning on both sides of the agreement after that. So while there has been, people are also saying the issue is if you do not stop, if you don't stop one trade mark, people can use that as a scapegoat to be like, well, you didn't go after them.
3: Yes.
0: So you're singling me out. So it's a very difficult place that Patagonia, the company, legally are in.
1: It's very tricky because like parody is always protected.
0: Yeah.
1: But they have a trademark on their merchandise. So unless Patagonia was like making merch with her in drag, if it's just like mountainscapes.
0: Yeah.
1: I do think that the company has a case there.
2: As far as I know, it's not. She is putting a lot of herself into it.
0: And also, it's the name that they're trying to trademark.
2: Yeah.
0: And they're saying, so one, that is parody. Yeah. And two, she is saying that she actually got her name from when she was hiking in that area.
1: Yeah.
0: So that's like someone coming across being like, you can't be called Ireland anymore.
1: Yeah. It's like you can't, like the word Apple isn't trademarked.
0: Yeah.
1: But Apple computers are trademarked.
0: Yeah. And so, I presume like the logo of how you do it.
1: Mm-hmm. Yeah.
0: Yep, very bit of a messy one. People on there, now it's getting really messy where some people are saying that she was actually spreading misinformation about some activism and stuff like that.
1: Oh, really?
0: So like it's
1: now, I wonder how much of that is just smearing.
0: Smearing. Exactly. This is what happens is like when one person gets attention, you cannot take away, as Jess had said, that she had raised like over a million. Altogether, with God knows how much I couldn't even tell you how much she's raised.
1: I think it was four, actually. I think it was 4 million.
0: Four million.
1: Let me double check. I have it in my notes.
0: Yeah. Live.
1: Yeah. And has raised nearly $4 million for climate nonprofits.
0: In total. So, you know, you can't complain with that.
2: Yeah.
0: It's a really tricky situation. And I hope that it can sort itself out.
1: Yeah.
0: That both parties, because also Patagonia itself is a pretty sustainable company.
1: Yes, they are.
0: Do you know, corporations,
1: they have like a lifetime guarantee, I think, on their clothing.
0: Yeah. And like, I really think we do need to encourage reducing fast fashion.
2: Yeah.
0: Having said that, Also keeping companies accountable, because I know that there are brands out there that are known to be unsustainable and companies, and actually after a while they do cut corners and stuff like that. So supporting the companies that do stick to their word is important.

0: Right. We have lots of things actually happening in June.
1: Well, we'd want to, wouldn't we?
0: Yeah, true. But actually, one thing I want to talk about, it's not happening in June, but the nominations are open for Galas 2026.
1: Wow, ooh, already.
0: Yeah. So they're due to take place on October 3rd. And now is the time for you to make your nominations across 14 award categories. So guys, not to put pressure on you, but if you want to nominate me for anything, go ahead.
1: Yeah, I was about to say, nominate us. Let's start our campaign now. What are there any ones we could go for? Outstanding member of the community. Is that one? A hero to the people, I hear you say.
0: A hero to the people. Community organization. No.
1: No.
0: Community organization. No. There was two of the same, by the way. Volunteer of the year, event of the year, young trailblazer. No.
1: We're not young.
0: What about
1: mid trailblazer? Just middle in the road, trying their best. Trailblazer.
0: They have emerging journalists.
1: That could be
2: perfect.
1: Us.
0: In what world are we emerging?
1: We comment on things. Did you not hear my groundbreaking take? Whether Liza and Judy may or may not be EGOTs. That is fine journalism.
0: I think we're shoo-ins.
1: Yeah.
0: So everybody nominate us for emerging journalists.
1: Is there any? Surely there's... Oh, we could maybe do events. We do events. Anything else?
0: Nothing that we... Person of the year?
1: All right. Was my favorite stretch. Fashion?
0: No.
1: Okay.
0: No. But that's okay. That's okay.
1: But look, there are amazing people who do really fantastic things for the community all year round.
0: And we want you to ignore all of them and nominate us instead.
1: Exactly. Because we've asked nicely.
0: Actually, this should be good. On June 20th, there is a summer sports day for LGBTQ+ women and non-binary people.
1: And it's fun. Very fun.
0: Have you gone?
1: I have gone before, like a while ago, and it's like proper good day out.
0: No way.
1: Yeah.
0: Oh my God. Fantastic. Okay, so this is in Wanderers Football Club on Saturday, 20th of June, starting at 12:30. It's just loads of activities, it seems to be. Like, mix of football, tag rugby, frisbee, and with the likes of, say, like, the Phoenix Tigers, the Emerald Warriors, the Dublin Youth Ultimate Frisbee. Like, if you're actually looking to get into maybe a team sport and you don't really know how to do it, this is a great way to actually meet the people that run these things.
1: Yeah.
0: So that sounds really fun.
1: What's your best race?
2: Sack race. I was always a sack race. I can jump.
1: I was very good at the three-legged race.
0: Were you?
1: Yeah.
0: I liked egg and spoon.
1: Of course you did.
2: I was going to say, my second is egg and spoon.
1: You're a methodical person.
0: The trick is fake egg.
1: No, trick is
2: hold it.
1: No, trick is spud. Spud on spoon, hold a spud with the thumb.
2: Yeah.
0: Hold the spud.
2: Yeah, we never did eggs. We always did spuds.
1: Yeah.
2: You just awoken a memory.
1: Or you
2: there.
1: Stick the spoon in the back of the spud.
2: Yeah, yeah, yeah, yeah.
0: Oh, that's
2: and then
0: great.
2: You just belt it.
0: You're waving it in the air.
1: Yeah.
2: Throw it over the finish line.
0: But if that sounds like it's a little bit too much moving around and too much activity, there is a queer intro to life drawing class.
2: Oh, that's fun.
0: Isn't it? Dykish Productions is teaming up with Kiz Rutherford on Sunday, June 14th in the Outhouse LGBTQ+ Center. And that's from 7 to 8 p.m. I love a bit of drawing. I've never done any life drawing, but I think that would be really, really fun. That's just something to do, isn't it?
1: Yeah.
0: There's also a Pride Cabaret in Stony Batter.
1: Yeah, Bluebird Absurd's doing it.
0: This is the Wild Geese I was talking about.
1: Oh, the Wild Geese are doing it. Yeah. Then there's two.
2: Listen, love the Wild Geese.
0: We want all of the cabarets. That's in Cavanaugh's Pub on Friday, June 19th at 8 p.m. to, it says, 11:59 p.m.
1: Very specific.
2: Very specific.
1: Out the door.
2: Well,
1: honors.
2: That is licensing.
0: And that'll be really fun.
1: And they were our first interviewer ever, almost a year ago.
0: I know. That's going to be really fun.
1: Yeah.
0: Then there's also Token Straight is doing a Pride Month extravaganza of queer stand-up comedy.
1: Yes.
0: And that is in Shinnay, Dublin on Thursday, June 11th from 7:30 to 10.
1: I was meant to be on that lineup.
0: Were you?
1: Yeah, but I am busy now. But it's going to be fantastic.
0: No, that's
1: going to
0: be really fun.
1: Yeah.
0: And then, sorry, I know I'm just like loading, but it is Pride Month. Yeah. So much going on.
2: So much.
0: We also have neon painting.
1: Fun.
0: Gay jellyfish.
2: Ooh. Yeah. Fun.
0: Yeah. So that's being run by Alternative Dublin, and that's happening in Pawn Shop on Dame Street, Saturday, June 27th from 4 to 6 p.m. And it's like paint a neon canvas with music, UV lights, prizes, and you're just painting like a fluorescent jellyfish.
1: Beautiful.
0: That sounds great to me.
2: I think Dublin Pottery Studio is also having a BYOB queer pottery painting on, I think it's the 27th as well. Like early in the day, so you can do that and then go into the parade.
0: Yeah.
2: As well, if you still want to go to the parade.
1: That's a nice mix of like calm and like.
0: It's lovely.
1: Yeah.
0: Hang on, I have one more.
1: Okay. Sorry.
0: Squeeze it in. It's Pride Month.
1: Squeeze it in.
0: Yeah, this one's actually taking place on July 9th, so just after Pride.
1: Yep.
0: But Pitch Please.
2: Ooh. Okay.
0: So this is in Street 66 on July 9th from 7 to 10 p.m. I've seen the heteros do this, but this is a gay one. And
1: it pitch your friends?
0: Yes.
1: I tried to do that ages ago and a storm came, and then a bigger company came in and did it. So I'm glad I'm not going to do it anymore. So I'm glad someone is taking up this mantle.
0: Yeah. Exactly.
1: Yeah. I'm actually really happy.
0: Yeah. So yeah, if people don't know, so it's basically, it's your friends and a PowerPoint and it's a room full of singles, and you go up and you use that PowerPoint to pitch your single friend.
1: Yeah.
0: And it's like, this person is amazing because of this. Yeah. Blah, blah, blah. This is why you should date them. It seems really fun.
2: Yeah.
1: It's really fun. If it hadn't been for the storm, it could have been a successful night, but it's really, really fun.
2: Yeah.
1: So, LGBT Ireland is proudly supported by, Queeriosity is proudly supported by LGBT Ireland, the National Sports Service, whose volunteers are here to listen to us 7 days a week
0: on 1800-929-539 and also available for online chat.
1: I've been Emily Bradley. You can find me on Instagram.
0: I've been Ali Ryan. You can find me on Up Your Ali Ryan.
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0: Well, there you go. The brilliant Hairspray and the original Broadway cast. Good morning, Baltimore. A lovely way to kick off the show this week for us here on Curtain Up, right here on Dublin City FM 103.2. Conor Clear here with you today, this Saturday, the 6th of June. I hope we find you well. Delighted, of course, as always, that you're tuned in. And we've got what I think is a lovely little show for you this week. The very best musical theatre mix, old and new. All bases covered. And I'm going to do what I normally do, pepper a few little musical theatre milestones across the show as well. And in fact, that's where we'll head to first. Because as we look ahead to tomorrow, the 7th of June, it would have been the birthday of the very influential composer, the late Charles Strauss, who brought us Annie, Applause, and Bye Bye Birdie. He was born the 7th of June 1928, and in fact recently was his anniversary. He died last year on the 15th of May 2025, aged 96. But of course, between Annie and Bye Bye Birdie and Applause as well, some really influential musicals in his body of work. Let's head to Bye Bye Birdie now. Considered, in fact, to be Dick Van Dyke's big break. The one thing I love about this is Charles Strauss spent many, many hours playing the score to this on the piano at auditions with very little luck. However, finally, apparently a Texas oil man who liked a lot of the score, and especially what you're going to hear now, wrote a cheque for $75,000 on the spot to get the show into rehearsals, and the rest is history. Let's get to the original Broadway cast of Bye Bye Birdie, Dick Van Dyke, and put on a happy face.
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the beautiful Empty Chairs and Empty Tables, Claude Michel Schoenberg and Alain Boblil, Les Miserables, whoever he is when he's at home. Of course, Les Mis, the arena spectacular, packing it in at the Three Arena at the moment. And how special to have Ireland's own Cillian Donnelly playing Jean Valjean in Dublin. Absolutely brilliant. And of course, he heard another Dublin legend there from Drimna, Colm Wilkinson, bringing us Empty Chairs at Empty Tables. And I'm including Colm Wilkinson in the lineup this week because yesterday, the 5th of June, it was Colm Wilkinson's birthday. He was born in 1944. I did have to sit down and do the maths. That makes him 83 now. Am I right? Am I doing the right maths there? 82? 83? I'll have to brush up now on my countdown. Anyway, there you go. The brilliant Colm Wilkinson. Let's head over to Andrew Lloyd Webber now and a little bit of Sunset Boulevard, the original Broadway production from 1994 and the title track. Andrew Lloyd Webber's Sunset Boulevard here in Curtain Up, Dublin City FM.

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But after a year of one-room hell, a Murphy bed, a rancid smell, wallpaper peeling at the corners.

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0: could even play the maid to be in the show.
1: You're hired!
0: I got it!
1: What?
0: Yes!
2: Because this is my song.
0: I got the job! I got the job!
2: I came all the way from America.

It is Curtain Up here in Dublin City FM, the brilliant Julia McKenzie, joined by a whole host of Broadway and West End divas, bringing us Broadway Baby from Follies. That version, of course, taken from Sondheim's Old Friends back in May 2022. So let's see if Julia McKenzie has a CBE. Let's head over now to Dame Imelda Staunton now and her role as Mrs. Lovett in Sondheim's Sweeney Todd. So let's stay with Sondheim now. This is the 2012 revival, The Worst Pies in London.

customer. Wait, what's your rush, what's your hurry? You gave me such a fright, I thought you was a ghost half a minute. Can't you sit you down, sit? All I meant is that I haven't seen a customer for weeks. Did you come here for a pie, sir? 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Ooh, what is that? But you think we had the plague? From the way that people keep avoiding, no you don't. Heaven knows I try, sir. But there's no one comes in even to inhale. Right you are, sir, would you like a drop of ale?

typical Irish weather. 1 minute, the heavens open, heavy downpours of rain, and within seconds, the rain stops and the sun comes out, and you could be in the Bahamas at some stage, especially on Thursday. Anyway, enough about the weather. Conor Clear here with you on Curtain Up this afternoon. Stay with us. The Great Gatsby on the way. But first, let's get to a little bit of Mary Poppins and the London cast recording. Here is Feed the Birds on Curtain Up.

at Pennsylvania Station. I felt that restlessness even more. All of New York City wanted what was coming next.

The practical thing was to find rooms in Manhattan. Turns out, Manhattan's expensive. So when I heard of a cottage on the grounds of a Long Island mansion for

0: We are roaring on here on Curtain Up. It is the Great Gatsby musical, the original Broadway cast, lyrics by Jason Howland, music by Nathan Tyson. We're taking a quick break. Lots still ahead. We've got Liza, Priscilla, and Two Strangers all on the way here on Curtain Up.
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2: 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Dua Lipa's tied the knot. The multi-award-winning singer's announced she's gotten married to actor Callum Turner in a low-key affair in London. They've been together for over 2.5 years. It's understood the couple are planning a more lavish ceremony in Sicily. Stanley Tucci says he developed a new appreciation for food after briefly losing his sense of taste. The Oscar nominee previously underwent treatment for a cancerous tumor at the base of his tongue, which altered his senses. He says getting to explore food in his series Tucci in Italy is a blessing.
3: This is all scar tissue in here, so you have to be very careful about what you eat. Like a sandwich will take you like a half an hour to eat, which isn't a bad thing, I guess. But when the flavors start to come back, it was incredibly exciting to suddenly go, oh my God, I can taste that.
2: It's out on National Geographic and Disney Plus now. And Niall Horan says his last memory with former 1D star Liam Payne was happy. The 32-year-old last saw Liam at one of his shows in Argentina shortly before his death in October 2024. He told the Sunday Times their friendship was a bond that would last forever and that he stays in contact with Liam's family. That's the latest showbiz update on 103.2 Dublin City FM.
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So bombed out in Brussels, in Mallorca and Rome, till someone said, try Dubrovnik, dear, before you go home. 'Cause it's the kind of a town where you'll be likely to fall, and all the Tony Cognoscenti find the Balkans a ball.

0: is Cheryl DeVore. He said, I'm Norm Saperstein. She said, are you from New York? He said, that can't be denied. I've got a swell junior three at number 5 Riverside.
1: 5? 5 Riverside Drive in New York? That's where you live? That's where I live. 5? Are you sure?

It is Candlelabs' Ring Them Bells from 1972, taken from Liza with a Z. Of course, the inimitable Liza Minnelli there. And that's it for me. Time for me to head off. Thanks so much for staying with me across the afternoon. I'm going to be back here on Dublin City FM Thursday at 2 for Conor Clear's Classic Hits. But back to today, Sports Zone is next. So do make sure to stay with us for that. And of course, if you fancy a little hit of musical theatre, you can check out this and other episodes of Curtain Up on the Mixcloud app. But I leave you today with the 1993 Dominion Theatre Revival of Greece. The one that I want. Chat to you again soon and have a great week.

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7: Hello everyone, welcome to Sports Zone here on Dublin City FM. It's a very action-packed day, of course, here. We've got big news, obviously, during the week. A dream has come true. Katie Taylor will fight in Croke Park. We'll talk about that in just a matter of moments. It's the World Cup next weekend. We'll talk about previews for that. Me and Sean will give our predictions ahead of the World Cup. Monaco Grand Prix in the Formula 1 is about to get underway in the next 20 minutes or so. We'll have live updates on that, as well as Laois taking on Carlow in the Joe McDonagh Cup. One of those two sides will be in Leinster Hurling Championship next season. All that and more transfer news as we get prepared for the World Cup, which gets underway just next week. All this on this week's show on Sports Zone.

0: action-packed here day on Sports On. Very busy, of course. Loads of action coming up in the next 3 hours. But obviously, the big news, obviously, the dream has come true for Katie Taylor. It is official. She will be fighting in Crow Park in September, where she will be in action against, I had it there just a second, Floria Philly. So it'll be a great match. But joining us in the studio for the first half hour, he's going to promote us, keep us all in the loop of what's going on in the fight. It is, I will call him the Fabrizio Romano of Irish boxing. Cheers, he knows man. It all from head to bottom, head to toe. It's Matt Meehan. Matt,
1: thank you so much.
0: Welcome to the show, first and foremost. You were at the press conference yesterday. How was it?
1: I think it was an air of excitement that we entered the room, and it was just seeing the poster. It was like, oh my God, it's actually happening. Then you see Katie Taylor come out with her belts, and Brian Peters and Eddie Hearn and Peter Aiken and Little were there as well as the main sponsors, and everyone just there, and the opponent was there as well, and very, very respectful, but just an air of excitement around the place that it's actually going to happen. And I think Irish boxing is in such a good place at the moment. You have JB Promotions going on with frequent shows and ramping up the standard of Irish boxing. You have Queensbury coming now. They came in March 14th. They're coming now August 1st. Pierce O'Leary headlining again, a defence of his IBO world title. But Irish boxing is in such a good place at the moment. But there was an air of excitement, and It's a good time to be an Irish boxing fan at the moment.
0: Yeah, it was incredible to see, and I was watching the live stream, and you know, it was kind of hinted, Eddie Hearn obviously putting up on Instagram, you know, with Katie Taylor, and we all kind of knew the hint, but we were waiting for it officially, and then yesterday it was officially announced, 5th of September, Katie Taylor will take off Floria Pilly at Crow Park, and it'll be the final fight of Katie Taylor. It'll be the first time the boxing has taken place at the GAA's headquarters since Muhammad Ali fought Alvin Lewis back in July 1972. Matt, I suppose when you were at the press conference, what was your, like, when you first walked into the room and you officially saw the poster, what was your initial reaction for it?
1: Wow.
0: Just wow.
1: No, just wow, and oh my God. Because we had to embargo everything for 2 p.m. because they were dropping the poster at 2 p.m. They didn't want anything to get out before that. I completely understand that, as is normal. But when you look at that and the trailblazing career that Katie Taylor's had, the 3 Serrano fights, the 2 Cameron fights, sold out Tree Arena, a legacy like no other, and one that I think she'll cherish for the rest of her life, and she'll look back on. She's 40 years of age now. You know, it's mad to say that. She doesn't look 40 at all. I think she but yeah, it's an unbelievable time. And when I walked in there, I was like, this is crazy. This is actually happening.
0: Yeah.
1: When you've seen September 5th and Once Upon a Time, Taylor here, Philly there, Eddie Hearn walking out with Brian Peters and Peter Aiken. It's like, oh my God, this is actually happening. This is actually happening.
0: Yeah, it was been great. But Eddie Hearn, obviously, he was so delighted. He couldn't believe that he was able to pull it off. He said during the press conference that going through her career, from sending a DM saying she wanted to turn pro to those Serrano fights, the Cameron bouts, the journey has been incredible, he said. He also said it'll be the biggest crowd in the history of female sport for an individual athlete. It'll be one of the greatest sporting moments this country's ever seen. More important than that, it'll be her moment as well. I think it'll be fair to say, Matt, it will be Ireland's greatest sporting moment, would you say?
1: 100%, and I think you look at the 4 years that this tried to happen, and it was touted and then pushed back, touted and pushed back, and finally I think when everyone got the news inside the boxing circle that it was going to happen, I think there was an air of, we've been here before, it's happened like this, but then actually officially getting the news and getting the good news that contract is signed, everything is done, press conference then comes along with the media credential. And you're sitting and you're looking at that email and you're like, oh my God, this is actually going to happen. It's crazy, crazy.
0: Yeah, I think a lot of people were kind of confused because obviously there wasn't a lot of word going out. Obviously, we heard that Katie Taylor did want to fight in Ireland, but obviously the rumour was Tree Arena, but we were going out, didn't deserve the Tree Arena. Was Crow Park like the dream? Obviously, it is a dream, but I suppose how unlikely or likely was it to happen? Because obviously Crow Park are very notorious, very strict, obviously, with events going on. You know, they kind of mostly reserved for GAA. It's kind of broken through now that it's supposed that all sports now can be performed at Crow Park. What's your opinion?
1: Yeah, 100%. I think, again, the 4 years of boxing trying to get back there, and I think a very good deal that Eddie said that was struck with Peter McKenna and just everyone in the team, because it takes more than one person to make that fight, and the whole Matcham team and everyone else dug very, very deep. And there was times that Eddie said that, you know, this was going to go one way or another, and they thought of Katie Taylor each time. What would Katie Taylor do? She'd fight on, she'd battle on, she'd trying to do everything that it would make to be possible to get this fight over the line, and finally it did. And I think with the opponents as well, the WBC released a post there last week, because the mandatory challenger was Flora Philly, and I think kind of everyone was like, well, that could happen, yes, but there could also be another opponent brought in. But I think kind of that signaled another hint, being like, yeah, that's the opponent there, because it is a mandatory. She has to fight her. I think people were thinking that it was going to be a third Cameron fight, just to kind of end off the trilogy. But a fight is a fight. Katie Taylor gets her Crow Park dream, and here we go, September 5th. It's going to be one of the biggest events, if not the biggest event in Irish sporting history. I think one of the biggest anyways. We've had many good nights in Crow Park, many good afternoons in Crow Park. GA finals, the rugby, Ireland playing in the Six Nations, so many good nights. And I think Katie Taylor is going to go, and she's going to top that. And Eddie is expecting a sellout. I think we're all expecting a sellout. Tickets will be on sale from
0: Friday, I'm fairly
1: from
0: sure.
1: From next week.
0: Yeah. They're actually very cheap enough now, yes. To be fair. I thought when I first seen them, I thought they were going to be really expensive, but they were announced yesterday and they're actually really reasonable. You can actually go, geez, I'm actually very impressed how they were able to do it. So it was great to see.
1: 100%. Tickets will officially be released on next week via Ticketmaster, Friday, June 12th. Price from $38.70 with a family ticket package seated in a non-alcohol area in the stadium. Priced at $125.50. Pre-sale for Matcham Boxing Fight Pass fans, for the people that are on that in Ireland at the moment. Opens at 9 a.m. on Wednesday, the 10th of June. Little customers as well with the Little Plus app will be able to avail of the pre-sale exclusively from 10 a.m. via the Little Plus app. With Copac residents able to purchase from 10 a.m. also. General sale then goes live at 9 a.m. on Friday, June 12th. Cusick and Davin and Hogan stand prices start at $38.70 with tickets for a family of four, again in a non-alcoholic area. Pitside ranges from €106.25 to €1,505.50. All tickets via Ticketmaster are subject to a maximum service charge of €10.50. So there's prices there for everyone. You know, like it's not just the 50 upwards. There's a family price there. There's a cheap ticket there. So no matter what your range is, everyone wants to get there. And there is availability there for everyone.
0: Yeah, which is great. I obviously, when I first got it announced, I was way out gone on here. It's probably going to be about €150-200. But it's really surprised me. And you'd want to get them quick, because these will sell out in, I'd say, about 5-10 minutes less.
1: 100%. There's music acts that are supposed to be announced as well. I don't know who that is. It's basically, it's more than boxing. It's a day of culture and celebration of Irish history and Irish sport and everything to do with this beautiful country. I think people are going to enjoy that as well. I think the music, so whether you're a music fan, a boxing fan, love the arts, everything else, you're going to have a good time in Crow Park September 5th, and then watch the Queen do a job and become undisputed three-time super lightweight world champion, and taking off another box in history. It's what she does.
0: Yeah, it's incredible. And, well, I suppose, obviously, it's great, but Floria Pilly has the chance to absolutely destroy 80,000 Irish people's hearts. You're probably wondering, I'd say a lot of people were going, who is Floria Pilly before the flight? She's 12-0 and has 2 knockout wins. She's previously held the European Super Lightweight title and has also won the vacant IBO crown in December. If you're a part of the Pilly camp, Matt, let's say, what would you be saying to her that, like, she has the potential to, A, probably do the biggest upset in women's boxing, and B, to absolutely ruin the whole night in general if she manages to win?
1: Well, that's boxing as well.
0: Yeah.
1: Anything can happen in boxing. One punch can change it all. We've seen that before with many fights in the past.
0: Mm-hmm.
1: When you look at Flora Philly, 12-0, undefeated, a former European super lightweight champion, the vacant IBO crown is in her table. I think it's going to give Katie a more even more determination than ever before to put the nail in the coffin and to just get the job done. But on the Philly side, I think if you're looking at that, training is going to be ramped up by 10. You're going to want to start, you know, obviously thinking about it and visualizing it and be like, I could do this. I could upset a lot of people here and have a massive upset on September 5th. But I think both women are equally looking at a win, obviously. but I think Philly has that extra drive. She said that she's always looked up to Katie Taylor yesterday, but she is coming to win. This is not a lie down job. She is coming to fight and she's coming to win. And I seen when she said that, Katie just smiled, and I think that's kind of a thing. Well, listen, I want it, you want it, let's have it.
0: Yeah, she's the chance to ruin the party, which is be incredible to, it's incredible if that were to be the case, but I don't think so personally. But suppose, obviously, with that, the main event being announced, we still have to wait for the undercard to be announced. It seems to be a lot of Irish boxing will be promoted on it. Mick Conlon has come out saying that possibly he might come out of retirement to go on the undercard.
1: I actually haven't heard that myself. That's actually news to me. Listen, Mick's had an unbelievable career. I thought the fight that he had the last time, he won against Kevin Walsh, but judges and everyone's opinion is, everyone has their own opinion, but I believe Mick won that fight. I think if the money is right, then, you know, I think everyone who's, you know, hasn't had a fight in 2 or 3 years in the Irish boxing circle, they're all eyeing up this card, being like, listen, lads, let's have it. Two lads that I did a segment with at irishboxing.com, Luke Keeler and Jay Quigley, two great guys, two world contenders, one from Dublin, one from Donegal, both said, listen, they've been out the ring 3 or 4 years, each of them, and they're looking to come back. So I think it's people who have had it been activity, or people who are very, very active, they're all looking to get on the scale. There's only rumours of certain fights going on. I don't want to say anything at all, but yeah, it's going to be a stack card. Eddie promised a brilliant card, and I know Eddie's matchmaking, his matchmakers, they will deliver. It will not disappoint at all whatsoever.
0: No, I full 100% in him as well. And also, the other news that kind of really broke through was that Tyson Fury has allegedly confirmed that he's fighting in Dublin in August.
1: Yeah.
0: We don't know who, we don't know where it is. He's only really himself confirmed it, so I don't really know what to think. Obviously, it was the whole thing with Zlatan Ibrahimovic about that whole clap. But, Matt, I suppose, is it really going to happen? Are we really going to have Tyson Fury in August and Katie Taylor the next month? Yeah. Is it really going to happen?
1: I think with Tyson, it's kind of it does what he wants kind of thing.
0: Yeah.
1: I was at the Kickoff Prince conference for the Queens. We showed there last week or the week before, obviously, as you've seen, and there was no real talk of Tyson at all. And I think if Tyson was on this card, Frank Warren would have put stuff out at the moment, and there would have been a poster that would have been dropped, because there is undercard posters coming on and being dropped, selling Kelly versus Stephen Cairns, and you know, and Lee Reeves against Gary Cully, two unbelievable fights, by the way. And wish all four lads the best of luck in them fights. But I think if it was official, something would have dropped at the moment. I would have heard a good bit about it. I haven't heard much about it. I think it was just a bit of crack between Tyson Fury and Zlatan Ibrahimovic. Zlatan is an unbelievable football player, but I couldn't see him step into the ring against a former heavyweight world champion. But again, it's just Tyson. I think it's just Tyson does what he wants, and I think Tyson's more geared towards that that AJ Fury fight at the moment in November. I think it's rumoured to be either Riyadh or Wembley. I can't remember which one. But yeah.
0: Yeah, it'd be absolutely mad if Tyson Fury did fight in Dublin and then Katie Taylor the next month. It'd be absolutely crazy. But speaking of Anthony Joshua, obviously, he had his press conference during the week ahead of his fight against Christian Prenga, which is on July 25th in Riyadh, Saudi Arabia. Anthony Joshua, obviously, he's been through, on a personal note, so much over the past year. Yeah. It's his comeback fight, really. How should we expect him to perform? I know it's Christian Prenga. We haven't really heard much of him. But Joshua, he should really get the job done, do you think?
1: I think off the back of a horrible incident, seeing your friends die right in front of you is something that no man should experience and no person in the world should experience. I think when the boxing world found out about that, all our hearts went out to Joshua, and I think everything that happened, we were like, oh my God, is Joshua okay? First off, is everyone else okay? And we obviously found out the unfortunate news that two of his friends passed away. I think it's going to be very hard to get back to the space that Joshua was at. I think if you look at Joshua's prime, him against Klitschko, you know, picking up the world title, the two Andy Ruiz fights and so on and so on. Joshua has an unbelievable legacy. Regardless of the Prenga fight, I think it's a fight that I think a lot of people were expecting AJ to take a tough fight to come back, but I think a lot of people are forgetting as well what happened a few months beforehand, and how much of a psychological detriment that has taken on his head, and the people around him as well, and people who are still hurting by that. And I think Joshua is probably some part still in grieving and in grief by that horrible incident. But I think Joshua's going to get back to winning ways 100%, and we tee up for the Tyson Fury fight. But I think it's just important for AJ to get his head right, obviously. And I think by getting his head right, he wanted a fight to get back in there, to get back into normality, to get back into training camp. And that's exactly what he's done, because AJ could have said to Eddie tomorrow, I'm finishing. Eddie would, off the back of that, Eddie would like, listen, if that's what you want to do, that's what you want to do. The Matcham Talent Agency is open there as well, and I think they've talked about that as well for AJ managing one or two people when he retired. So yeah, my hair goes out to AJ and his whole team and everyone involved in that. But I think it's a hopeful AJ win. It'll be live on the Global Home of Boxing DAZN July 25th, and hopefully an AJ win, and then we see Tyson Fury against AJ in November or the back end of the year.
0: It would be an incredible redemption arc for Joshua, obviously the highest of highs when he defeated Vladimir Klitschko at Wembley, and then you could say the lowest of lows when Andy Ruiz did probably arguably the biggest upset in boxing history when that happened. But it'd be interesting how that goes. Obviously, man, I never really got to ask you personally, but the Alexander Usyk fight, which happened a couple weeks back, in which he defeated Rico Verhaven controversially, a lot of people could argue. If Rico did manage to win, it would have made any difference to the WBC rankings. So what's your whole opinions on the whole fight? Do you think the fight should have been stopped early? Do you think it was the right call? Should have kept going? What's your whole thoughts on that?
1: I had a few of my friends over that night, and we were looking at this in disbelief that Rico was going round after round, and he was winning round after round. And I think Usyk started getting frustrated with this tricky kickboxing, come forward, weird style that we've never really seen before. I think the stoppage was a bit early. I think it was a bit early. I think if the shoe was on the other foot, then it would have been allowed to carry on. Rico didn't seem in much trouble at all whatsoever when the stoppage happened. He got hit by a big punch and got knocked down. Yes, that is a fact. But I think when he got back up and he showed hurt, and people admire Rico for a very, very tough chin and a good fighter. You look at that fight again, Usyk lost a lot of rounds, and I think frustration started set in, and I think his coach probably went to him in the 10th or 11th round, listen, you need to win this fight, you're down on the cards.
0: Would it have been the biggest upset in boxing history?
1: If it was, it would have been an upset, yes, 100%. But someone has to win and someone has to lose. That's the brutal truth of every sport, not even boxing, rugby, soccer, you name it, American football, NBA. Someone has to win and someone has to lose. Yes, there is a draw the odd time, but obviously most likely they will replay that. Same in boxing, when there is a draw, they go back for the rematch, and someone has to win and someone has to lose. But I think it would have been an upset, yes, 100%. And I think Usyk probably would have come crying for the rematch. Not come crying, my bad. I think he would have come protestingly saying, I want the rematch. That probably would have been given. It's same what happened for Fabio Wardley against Daniel Dubois. Unbelievable fight there a few weeks ago. Wardley being chopped, being punched and everything else, and Dubois going back, and then Fabio Wardley going back, and then Dubois going back in an absolute war of a fight, and both men, I think, were spent. But Fabio Wardley has activated the rematch clause, so we will see a rematch that fight. But again, someone has to win and someone has to lose in this sport.
0: I think the Wardley fight, I think it's meant to be for October or November.
1: Yes,
0: so
1: yeah.
0: Should be interesting to see. But I suppose, Matt, my final question to you is, since as I conjured at the start of the show, the Fabrizio Romano of Irish boxing, what should we be looking out for in the next couple of weeks, couple of months regarding Irish boxing?
1: Jay Byrne has JB Promotions on an unbelievable run at the moment of shows, making 2026 an extremely active year. They had a show there in February, they had a show there in April, they're back on the back in a few weeks time, July 10th, And then doing Leopardstown. Leopardstown has become the new home of JB Promotions alongside the National Stadium. September then, I think, is the National Stadium. So that as well. August 1st, Queensbury, Pierce O'Leary against Mark Chamberlain. That fight was supposed to happen in March. Mark Chamberlain pulled out with an illness. Maxi Hughes stepped in. Hughes got stopped in front of a roacious Dublin crowd. And then August 8th is Zuffa. Callum Walsh faces Tyler Denny, and Aaron McKenna will top the bill with a main event IBF world title fight. Then a break week, and then September 5th, truly an unbelievable few months of boxing ahead. If you're an Irish boxing fan, if you're a sports fan at the moment, listen to this, people. Irish boxing is on the rise at the moment. Get down to your local. Get down to your local boxing club, start boxing, support your local fighters, buy a ticket to a JB promotion show, get a ticket to the Queensbury show, because it's something to be a part of. It's truly something special at the moment.
0: Yeah, incredible. And I think as well, if I correct me if I'm wrong, I think are you making a DAZN appearance in a couple of weeks?
1: Yes, June 26th. Yeah. DAZN isn't confirmed yet, so kind of making an exclusive there. I hope Jamie doesn't mind.
0: Oh, my bad.
1: Yeah, I'm back in the zone June 26th on the Collins Sports card in the Waterfront Hall in Belfast. A stacked card. Tio Alling, Conor Quinn, who will fight. He was supposed to fight back in February. That fight got postponed due to a health and safety issue from the British Boxing Board of Control. Pulled him from that fight. Conor looked absolutely. He looked very fresh the day after. Graham McCormack against Paddy Gallagher in an unbelievable domestic clash. There's titles, there's domestic fights, there's 50-50s, there's young four prospects, sorry, four young debutants coming through as well. So it is a packed card, live on the global home of boxing again. Tune in, people. Irish boxing is on a boom at the moment.
0: Matt, thank you so much for joining in. Absolutely incredible. And of course, Katie Taylor, Floria Philly, 5th of September, should be an absolutely incredible fight, to say the least. We're going to take a break here now.
1: On the global home of boxing, DAZN as well.
0: On DAZN as well, I should mention. We're going to take a quick break here now on Sports Zone here. When we come back, Sean is going to be here. We're going to go through our World Cup preview, as all 48 teams will tell you who to look out for, who are the players to watch out for, and who we think will win as well. We also have updates from the URC as Glasgow Warriors are in action in the next couple of seconds against the Vodacom Bulls. Joe McDonagh Cup action as well, with Leash taking on Carlo, and the Formula One action in qualifying down in Monaco, all coming up on Sports On here on Dublin City FM.
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3: Hello, I'm Michael O'Kane. It's the 6th of June, and this is what happened on this day in music. In 1966, the Rolling Stones released their hit single, I Can't Get No Satisfaction, which gave the band their first UK number one single. Fast forward to 1987, when Whitney Houston had her second UK number one single with I Wanna Dance With Somebody Who Loves Me. The single reached number one in over a dozen countries worldwide and won Grammy for Best Female Pop Vocal in 1988. And last but certainly not least, on this day in 1996, Bewitched scored their first UK number one single with C'est La Vie, making them the seventh act in chart-topping history to debut at number one. Also today, Boyzone scored their third UK number one single with Where We Belong. It was also the first time in chart history when both number one positions were held by Irish artists. And if you're celebrating your birthday today, you share with character actor Robert Englund, who skyrocketed to horror movie fame by playing the iconic Freddy Krueger in Nightmare on Elm Street. Englund was born on this day in 1947. I'm Michael O'Kane, and that's what happened on this day in music.
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0: Welcome back to Sports on here on Dublin City FM. It's just gone 25-3. Glasgow Warriors and the Vodafone Bulls have just gotten underway. About 5.5 minutes gone at Murrayfield. Nothing to report there. Sean is in the studio. Hello, Sean.
1: Hello.
0: You weren't here last week, but you're back.
1: Yep.
0: You gave your team the season. Surprisingly, we had no complaints regarding your team of the season.
1: That's because I know ball.
0: Wait, half of Man City in the team? But anyway.
1: Team for the reason.
0: But anyway, me and Sean are here in the studio. Obviously, Glasgow Vodacom is currently going on 6 minutes. Nothing to report. Upcoming though for the show, we're going to give our World Cup preview. Gets underway on Thursday. Should be buzzing. Sean, you're buzzing because South Africa are in the first match.
1: Yeah. Opening game. Same game that opened the World Cup back in 2010 on the exact same day that happened on the 2010 World Cup. So it's going to be a great game to watch.
0: Yeah, it'd be incredible to see. But starts on Thursday, but we'll give our previews on all 48 teams, who to look out for, who's your one to watch, and we'll do a bit of bracketology, and we will reveal who we think will win the World Cup. The Vodacom Bulls have just got a penalty and have scored it, so it's now Bulls 3, Glasgow Warriors 0, 6.5 minutes gone. Later on today, the GAA, we've got massive action coming up in the next couple of minutes at 6 p.m. to tonight. The Leinster Hurling Senior Championship final takes place with Dublin taking on Galway. And at 3:45, Carlow are taking on Laois in the Joe McDonagh Cup. We'll have lineups for that after 3. Carlow are the favourites. Last time these two sides met, Carlow won by 10 points. Dalton Cup action going on as well. London against Sligo, Laois and Wexford, Wicklow, Tipperary and Longford down. Kicking off later on, Fermanagh and New York is getting underway in the next 20 minutes. We'll have updates on that later on in the show. But very action-packed. The Formula 1 as well. Is about to get underway. Qualifying is getting underway in the next 10 minutes. We'll have live commentary of the final Q3, the final 5 minutes of that. Should be an interesting end of qualifying. Kimi Antonelli was the quickest in free practice 3 ahead of the 2 Ferrari. So maybe a bit of an upset on the cards for qualifying as Ferrari dominate Q1 and Q2. But anyway, Sean, I think we're going to go straight into our World Cup previews. We'll go straight in because there's so many groups we have to go through because there's more teams than usual and there's more groups than usual. But we'll kick off, obviously, with Group A, which is Mexico, South Korea, South Africa and Czechia in the groups. We'll kick off. Sean, do you want to start with your beloved South Africa or do you want to start with the auto hosts? Because I know you want to start with South Africa.
1: I think we'll start with Mexico.
0: Are you going to be generous?
1: Go host nation.
0: You're going to be generous.
1: That's how it's supposed to work.
0: Incredible. Yeah. You're going to be generous. But anyway, we'll kick off Mexico anyway. They're the auto hosts of the tournament. They automatically qualified. They've been solid over friendly, Sean. They've defeated Serbia 5-1 and defeated Australia 0-0. So they've been pretty solid. Obviously, the standout player for Mexico, for legends who, like me and Sean, we like our cult heroes in football, is Guillermo Ochoa, 40 years of age. I've probably butchered pronunciation of his name.
1: I think it's Ochoa.
0: Ochoa, I think is how you say it, but I don't know, Ochoa, but 40 years old. It's probably going to be his last cup, Sean.
1: I think it's confirmed to be his last cup.
0: It's confirmed.
1: I think he's also starting on Thursday against South Africa. I think that came out in the last few minutes that he would be pretty much set to start that game anyway, so it's going to be a nice bid farewell to the World Cup for one of the greatest World Cup goalkeepers because he seems to disappear off the radar for the entire year and then he only comes back up when the World Cup's around. So it's going to be a farewell to one of the greats in the World Cup.
0: He's a magician. You don't really hear of him and then the World Cup comes about, he turns into one of the best and then disappears off into the sunset. But incredible goalie, one to watch definitely from Mexico. The captain for Mexico is Edson Alvarez, you may remember from West Ham, centre mid. Very solid. He didn't really do that great at West Ham, but he's been solid enough, but he's the captain of Mexico. And Raul Jimenez, keep an eye out on him for Mexico. Striker, 9 goals, 3 assists for Fulham this season. Key player for Mexico, Sean. If they lose him, Mexico will be in trouble.
1: I don't think they'd be in trouble. They might just lose a bit of a goal threat, but they could obviously have... The good thing about the World Cup is that anyone can pop up. The good thing about that is that we might not know of someone. It might be someone from one of the South American leagues and then has a shocker, has a brilliant tournament, and then he's getting a big move in the summer. So, but definitely Raul Jimenez is going to be their main goal threat. So he's going to need to be on his firing boots to if he wants Mexico to go further in the World Cup.
0: It'd be interesting to see. Javier Aguirre is the manager for Mexico. Now, Sean, we'll go to your beloved South Africa. South Africa, they topped the qualification group. They're in Group C of the African qualifiers.
1: Controversial.
0: Controversial, even with the point deduction, which is a bit up for grabs, Sean. What was the story behind the point deduction? It was an ineligible player, wasn't it?
1: So basically, in one of the games, I can't remember.
0: So it was against Nigeria, wasn't it?
1: It might have been Nigeria, but I can't remember exactly who it was during qualification. Was a rumour of a ineligible player that they fielded. Now, obviously, I don't know the backstory of it. I just saw that we got given a point deduction. But at the time of the point deduction, South Africa were miles ahead of everyone else. So they looked kind of certain to qualify anyway. But the point deduction sort of dropped down their points a bit. But they still managed to qualify with ease. And here we are now in the World Cup.
0: Yeah, they qualified in Group C ahead of Nigeria by 1 point. So Nigeria didn't make the World Cup. South Africa did. Who should we look out for, Sean, for South Africa? Who are the players to watch?
1: Well, I think the two main ones are Ronwen Williams, who is the captain as well. He is one of the best shot stoppers in African football. He's helped Mamelodi Sundowns, who are one of the top teams in the South African League, to the Champions League in Africa. Not so long ago, I think it was 2 years ago, he was nominated for the Levy Ashton Award in the Ballon d'Or ceremony, which is obviously the Goalkeeper of the Year award, which was a massive achievement for a South African goalkeeper, because I don't think it's ever happened before. And then the main guy that everyone probably knows about, because if you watch the Premier League, you know of him, is Lyle Foster. He's very good under pressure. Obviously, he missed out on, I think it was AFCON, not last year, but the year before, due to mental health issues. He decided to withdraw from participating in it. But yeah, no, I think there's definitely a strong squad. I can't remember what the defender's name is, but he plays for Chicago Fire. He's been nominated for the MLS All-Star team to play alongside Lionel Messi.
0: So Bradley Cross?
1: No, Bradley Cross is the Kaiser Chiefs.
0: Yeah.
1: But there's I can't remember how to pronounce the guy's name, but he was playing for Chicago Fire this year. I think he's only like 20, 22. He's nominated for the MLS All-Star team. So there is lots of talent in this South African side. Bradley Cross is also Kaiser Chiefs. It's also the only African country that has 100% homegrown players in it. No one from other countries born are in the squad. So, and I think this is the eighth country in the whole tournament that is like that. But yeah, no, they're in for it's been a while since they were in the last World Cup. Obviously, the last World Cup was the 2010 one, which they hosted. So it'll be a very interesting tournament for South Africa.
0: It's the first one they actually qualified for without getting auto qualification in 2010.
1: Yeah.
0: As well as that, we've got South Korea. They're also in Group A. They were unbeaten in qualification in Asia. They scored 40 goals and only conceded 8. They were playing the likes of opponents such as China and I think they played Sudan as well. None of them played Sudan. I think it was in a friendly. But it was a very easy qualification for South Korea. Just before that, for South Africa. Very poor down friendlies so far. 2-1
1: Didn't get a win for South Africa leading into the friendlies with, a 0-0 draw with Nicaragua being the last friendly. Hugo Bruce, obviously the head coach, Belgian-born. He's done really well. He said he was going to resign as the head coach if he didn't win AFCON with South Africa, and he's here still, so yeah. I guess he's done his job for South Africa, and hopefully the friendlies the form in the friendlies doesn't carry over into the World Cup form,
0: hopefully, because they also lost 2-1 to Panama as well. Hugo Bruce is the manager. Yeah, to South Korea and being in qualification, scored 48, conceded. Their key players to look out for, obviously, when you think of South Korea, you obviously think of Hanmin Son, 33 years of age, Sean, so he's another World Cup possibly left after him. 8 assists so far this season for LAFC.
1: Yeah, we are taking that with a pinch of salt. He is playing in the MLS, so it's not as high of a stature as if it was 8 assists in the Premier League, to say the least. But yeah, obviously Son, when everyone thinks of South Korea, they think of Heung-min Son for what he's done for Tottenham, obviously captaining them. I think he was the captain when they won the Europa League, if I'm not mistaken.
0: No, I don't think so.
1: He was in the squad.
0: Oh, he was anyway. In the squad, yeah.
1: But yeah, no, he's definitely he's been a key leader for South Korea, and I think South Korea's World Cup campaign is going to be heavily dependent on what Son does, because he is their main guy, main goal threat there, so it's going to be a very interesting time for South Korea.
0: Yeah, it'd be interesting as well. Their key players as well, Kim Min-ye, for Bayern Munich centre-back, and Hwang Hee-chan for Wolves, 2 goals in 26. Not the greatest for South Korea, but obviously when you're playing the World Cup, anything can happen. Just back to the rugby very quickly. Kyle Stein has just scored a try for Glasgow. So Glasgow
1: Stain.
0: League. Stein, is it? Has scored 5-3 with the conversion about to be taking place in the next couple of seconds. The conversion is up and it is good. So Glasgow lead 7-3, 15 minutes gone.
1: And Bulls have a yellow in that.
0: And Bulls have a yellow as well. Friendlies for South Korea, they've won them both, but they haven't really been challenging. They bet El Salvador 1-0 and bet Trinidad and Tobago 5-0. Their manager is Hong Myung-bo, is the manager. And finally, painfully, I'll have to say, Czechia are in Group A, knocked out Ireland and Denmark on penalties in both of them to qualify for the Euros. Their key players, Thomas Suchek, after giving him a mention, 5 goals this season, he had 31. Would you believe Thomas Suchek's only 31?
1: Yeah.
0: I thought he was like 36.
1: He looks like he's in his 40s.
0: Exactly. I couldn't believe when I seen it. Patrick Schick for Bayer Leverkusen, 16 goals in 28 matches for him this season. He's only 30 years old. And Vladimir Kufal, I have to give a mention for him, 33 years old. Chechev caught comfortably in their friendlies. A 2-1 win over Kosovo and a 3-1 win over Guatemala. Their manager is Miroslav Kubek. Sean, how should Czechia, obviously they defeated Ireland and Denmark, would you say they're the favourites for the group?
1: I don't have them as favourites, but they are a very strong side. Obviously, I was hoping Ireland would win, because it would be the first time I ever see Ireland versus Africa in the football, but unfortunately that did not happen. But it's definitely, as one of the, I know they say here we're looking at a World Cup predictor on our screen in front of us.
0: Yeah.
1: I know it says that it's a weak group, but in fairness, anyone could win this group.
0: Yeah. I think it's one of the hardest groups to predict.
1: It's a hard group to predict, because anyone on their day can win this group. So it's gonna be a really close group, at least.
0: Very interesting to see. And finally, we may as well do our predictions while we're at it. So Sean, who are you going with? What's your predictions for Group A? I've got mine done. So if you want me to start mine first, I can do it. But anyway, I'm going to South Korea to top the group. I've gone with Czechia second, Mexico third, and I've got South Africa bottom. I'm sorry, I just think South Africa have been very poor over the friendlies, so I've got them bottom. They could surprise.
1: You don't know African ball.
0: I guess I don't. But go on, Sean, who are you going with then for your Group A?
1: So I've gone Mexico to top.
0: Okay.
1: I feel like whoever tops this group is going to be like a point between everyone. I think it's going to be like the tightest group that there is in the World Cup. I've gone South Africa second, South Korea third, and Czech Republic last. Czech Republic will go last based on goal difference. I think it's going to be like a tight group in the sense. But I think Mexico will run away with the group. I think they'll get like 2 wins and a draw, maybe something like that. But I think the next second, third, and fourth, I think, based on goal difference. But I think if Son, it's going to be heavily relied on Son to see if South Korea can make it out.
0: You can make a case for all four of the sides to top the group. It's honestly really one of those really tough groups where I honestly still don't really know who's going to get it. But Glasgow, I've just scored another try. And it's him again, Sean. Do you want to pronounce it correctly so I don't?
1: It's Kyle Stein.
0: Kyle Stein.
1: South African born.
0: Yes.
1: Now plays for Scotland. Oh. And he's breaking the hearts of the Bulls fans.
0: But Kyle Stein with 2 tries now for Glasgow. They lead 12-3 with the conversion about to be taken in the next couple of seconds. Sean, we'll go very quickly to Group B, which we'll kick off with Canada. Canada, the auto hosts. Their key players, Alfonso Davies hasn't really played properly since his hamstring injury in the Champions League, but he's played in the friendlies. I don't know what you're laughing at.
1: I was remembering that video.

0: provide that threat for Canada to hopefully stage their way into the next stage of the World Cup.
1: It'll be interesting as well. In our friendlies, they had a very messy 2-0 win over Uzbekistan. If you haven't watched the highlights, please do, because it was like pinball machine out on that football pitch. And they drew 1-1 with Ireland this morning in the football. And as well as that, Jesse Marsh, manager of the side. So
0: former Premier League manager.
1: Yeah, so that's a very big surprise. But do you think Jesse Marsh will help Canada maybe get out of the group stage, get into the round of 32, last 16?
0: Well, looking at their group, I think that they have a decent chance to maybe get a best third place playoff position. I don't know if they'll automatically qualify, but I think he definitely has a strong chance.
1: Yeah, it'll be interesting. We go to Bosnia now. Bosnia, they defeated Wales and Italy, both on pens in the European playoffs. Their key players, Edin Dzeko. He's still playing football, Sean, would you believe? Edin Dzeko is still playing football.
0: At a high level as well.
1: At a high level as well. 40 years of age.
0: Going strong.
1: 6 goals and 11 for Schalke in the second division of the Bundesliga. Got them to promotion. Slad Kolasinac plays for Bosnia as well.
0: Former Arsenal
1: left back. He's there as well. In friendlies, they drew 0-0 with North Macedonia. And they play Panama tonight. So if Panama can beat South Africa, will Bosnia beat Panama?
0: Well, that doesn't mean much if South Africa lose to Panama. I mean,
1: it's friendlies, but I don't know, maybe.
0: I mean, friendlies, at the end of the day, friendlies don't mean much. Yeah. It matters what happens on the day of the World Cup starts. But Bosnia could put in a good shift. Panama is a strong side anyway for where they are in the FIFA ranking, so it'll be a very interesting friendly.
1: First World Cup for them since 2014. Serge Barbes is the manager for Bosnia. To Qatar, who are also in Group B, hosted last time's World Cup. They played 18 games to qualify for the World Cup. They defeated the UAE to qualify. However, they haven't beaten anyone outside of Asia since 2023. Which was against Mexico in the CONCACAF Gold Cup, their version of the Euros. The key players for Qatar, a lookout for Almaz Ali. He's the all-time top scorer for Qatar. And Hassan Al-Haidos, who's playing in Qatar, he's the club captain. He's the captain for the side. In friendlies, they lost 1-0 to Ireland in the friendly a couple of days ago. And they play El Salvador tonight at 9. I won't be going out of my way to watch Qatar-El Salvador, but... is there anything we really want to add to on Qatar? There's not really much else we can really say, really.
0: No, there's not.
1: They need a miracle of all miracles to win it.
0: Yeah, it's definitely the weakest side in that group, but who knows? That's the joy about the World Cup. Anything can happen on its day.
1: It'd be very interesting. And finally, Switzerland, also in Group B. They were unbeaten in qualification, only conceded 2 goals. Their key players, Gregor Kobel, Borussia Dortmund goalkeeper, 15 clean sheets, the most in the Bundesliga. I gave a Man City mention, Sean, because I know you like it. Manuel Akanji, 2 goals for Inter on loan.
0: Technically not a Man City this season.
1: Not a Man City, he was on loan. And I think we have to mention Granit Xhaka as well.
0: Was he announced in the squad?
1: Yeah, Granit Xhaka's in the squad. Helped Sunderland to the Europa League. They defeated Jordan 4-1 in a very weird game in which Switzerland were up 2-1 and the Jordan manager said to his players to go all-out attack. 30 seconds later, Switzerland scored 2 goals. I don't know what happened there, but
0: the joys of friendlies,
1: and they play Australia tonight at 8 o'clock. Murat Yakin is the manager for Switzerland. So, Sean, Group B, that's the inside on Group B. Who are your predictions? What's the table going to look like?
0: Grant, so my predictions for Group B, which I think is a bit easier than Group A, but it's still a tough one because there are 3 teams that can easily win this group.
1: 100%.
0: So I've gone with Switzerland to top it. Then followed by Canada, then Bosnia, and then Qatar to come in last.
1: I've gone with Switzerland first. I've actually put Bosnia second, and then I've put Canada third, and I've put Qatar bottom. So
0: we agree on Qatar finishing last.
1: We agree on Qatar finishing last. But there's our predictions later on the show. We'll go through Group C and Group D and later on. Anyway, we're going to take a break here now on Sports Zone here. When we come back after the break, we'll have the lineups for Laois versus Carlow in the John McDonagh Cup. We'll also have updates on the URC as the Vodacombe Bulls are down another man, another yellow for them. 25 minutes gone, Glasgow 21, Bulls 3. We'll also have updates on qualifying in the Formula 1 as well. 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
7: 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Dua Lipa's tied the knot. The multi-award-winning singer's announced she's gotten married to actor Callum Turner in a low-key affair in London. They've been together for over 2.5 years. It's understood the couple are planning a more lavish ceremony in Sicily. Stanley Tucci says he developed a new appreciation for food after briefly losing his sense of taste. The Oscar nominee previously underwent treatment for a cancerous tumor at the base of his tongue, which altered his senses. He says getting to explore food in his series Tucci in Italy is a blessing.
8: This is all scar tissue in here, so you have to be very careful about what you eat. Like a sandwich will take you like a half an hour to eat, which isn't a bad thing, I guess. But when the flavors start to come back, it was incredibly exciting to suddenly go, oh my God, I can taste that.
7: It's out on National Geographic and Disney Plus now. And Niall Horan says his last memory with former 1D star Liam Payne was happy. The 32-year-old last saw Liam at one of his shows in Argentina shortly before his death in October 2024. He told the Sunday Times their friendship was a bond that would last forever and that he stays in contact with Liam's family. That's the latest showbiz update on 103.2 Dublin City FM.
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0: Radio Goo Goo, Radio Gaga by Queen here on Sports Zone. Do you like that? No, I guess none of you did. Sean's laughing, so it mustn't have been good. But anyway, welcome back to Sports Zone here for the second hour of the show. We have an action-packed hour. John McDonagh Cup is about to get underway in the next 40 minutes or so between Carlow and Laois in Croke Park. The winner seals their place in the Leinster Senior Hurling Championship. So, big game at stake here. Laois were last in the finals in 2024 and 2025. They've lost them both, losing both to Offaly and Kildare. The last time Carlow were in it, it was in 2023 when they defeated Offaly after extra time. It's live on RT2 if you want to watch it. Big game ahead, of course. Laois have been very strong this past. The key player stuck out for Laois, Killian Dunn. He scored 3-7 so far for Laois in just his debut season for Laois Hurling. Fiacre Fennell, also a big player as well. And also in the attack, watch out for Picky Maher, who's got 129 so far for Laois, and Martin Phelan as well. He's got 8 points from play and as well. Watch out for some James Keyes as well. For Carlow, look out for Marty Kavanagh, who's topped the scoring charts for the John McDonagh Cup campaign with 438 to his name. Aaron Dunphy just behind on 437 for Laois. So it's a very close between those two sides. The last time these two sides faced was earlier on in the John McDonagh Cup season, where Carlow ran out victorious, winning 417 to 117. Last season it was a draw, Carlow drawing with Laois 217 to 120. And in 2018 was before that, where Carlow defeated Laois by 10 points. So it should be a very entertaining game. The lineups have come in for the two sides. We'll kick off with Carlow. Brian Tracy's in goal, followed by Paul Doyle, Dion Wall, and Jack McCullough at the back. The halfbacks consist of John Nolan, Kevin McDonald, and Evan Keely. The midfield line consists of Fiacre Fitzpatrick, Kieran Whelan. The half forward line consisting of Connor Keogh, Jack Tracy, and Donna Murphy. And then the full forward line of Martin Kavanagh, Chris Nolan, and James Doyle there up front for Carlow. For Laois, with the manager Tommy Fitzgerald, it is going to be Owen Riley in goal, followed by at the fullbacks Ian Sheenahan, Lee Clear, and Cody Comerford. The halfback line consisting of Fiacre Fennell, Podge Delaney, and Ryan Mullaney. The midfield line consists of David Dooley and Aidan Corby, with the half-forward line of Martin Phelan, Stephen Maher, and Aaron Dunphy. And then the full-forward line of Ben Conroy, Killian Dunn, and Thomas Keyes up front for Laois. That's getting underway in approximately 35 minutes, to be exact. And then at 6, Dublin taking on Galway. Happening currently as well is the Minor All-Ireland Football Championship, which is two games have thrown off at 2, and one game has just gone underway. In the early games, Galway are in front against Tyrone, 17 points to 112, and Cork are in front ahead of Meath with a score of 214 to 19. Kicked off just, Tyrone just got underway a couple of minutes ago between Kildare and Kerry. We'll have updates for that. And finally, in the Camogie, there was intermediate hurling Camogie action today, in which Carlow defeated Westmeath 3-12 to 4-6, and Laois defeating Meath 2-11 to 2-9. And finally, in the Senior Championship, Cork are in front of Galway 15 points to 6, and Dublin lead 114 to 6 points at 4:30. Kilkenny take on Offaly, and Clare take on Limerick. So that is the latest in the GAA. Also, there was updates in the All-Ireland Football Championship draw. We'll touch on that later on in the show. Sean, the Bulls are back on the board. They got a try. Are they back in it?
1: I say they are. Bruin Orkia was obviously sin-binned. He's just came back onto the pitch. It's now 15 versus 15. There's about 3 minutes, 10 seconds left until half time. As you were saying, there was a try for the Bulls. The try scorer was Johan Hrablar, which was converted by Andre Pollard. It looks like there's another yellow card coming up anyway now. I'm a bit ahead of it on the URC app here. Looks like Ruan Nokia is getting another yellow. Sinbin ended. Very slow on the app here. But yeah, no, it's been pretty much all Glasgow this first half. They were unlucky that the Bulls got it. They were fortunate that the Bulls got a disallowed try earlier in the first half, but it's 21-10 currently to Glasgow, and it's looking like it's going to be a really tough second half for the Bulls if they want to make it to the final on the 20th of June.
0: And of course, as well, the Leinster and the Stormers is kicking off at 5:30, if I'm correct, Sean. It's, no, 5.
1: 5 o'clock.
0: 5 p.m. Sean, who do we... what is the preview for that match? How do you think it'll go?
1: Well, I might be a bit biased when it comes to this game because
0: you're non-biased.
1: Well, I have myself in both boats in the sense that I do commentary sometimes for Leinster, do audio scripted commentary for Leinster, but I'm a Stormers fan at first, so it's going to be a really tough game. The last time these two sides played each other obviously was the beginning of the season where the Stormers ran out, I think ended up being 38-0 winners against Leinster in Cape Town. Obviously, the sides were completely different because none of the Irish internationals were back for Leinster in that game. But it's going to be a really tough game for both sides. These are two, arguably, Safka's one of the Stormers are one of the strongest Safkan teams that there is in terms of the talent that they have. But then Leinster's like pretty much the Irish club team because it's like pretty much, I think there's only two players in today's team that doesn't have an international cap, especially in their back row anyway. But yeah, no, it's going to be a really tough game. Obviously, the Stormers have to deal without Sasha Feinberg and Gomazulu, who's arguably one of the bright stars of World Rugby coming up. He's out injured, so he'll be missing. I think he's supposed to be missing the international summer as well, which is a big loss for South Africa in terms of him being one of the best playmakers in World Rugby. My head's saying Leinster's going to get the win, but my heart's saying the Stormers. And obviously, I'm just going to keep with my heart that I think I'm wearing a Stormers top at the moment. But I think the Stormers will just edge it. But it wouldn't surprise me if Leinster win.
0: Should be an interesting game, of course, down at the Aviva Stadium. Glasgow up 21-10. It's about to wrap up the first half in the next 30 seconds or so. But as I was saying just a moment ago, the All-Ireland Senior Football Championship draw has been done for round 2A and 2B. Have been confirmed. It will kick off on Saturday, June 13th, which is next weekend, with Donegal taking on Cork. That is at 3 p.m. And as well as that, in round 2B, Monaghan take on Roscommon, Kildare take on Kerry in Newbridge at 5:30, and Derry take on Meath. And on Sunday, next Sunday, round 2A, Louth take on Armagh, Galway will take on Westmeath, and Tyrone will take on Mayo. And then in round 2B, Cavan take on Dublin. Round 2A is consisting of all the winners of the last round, where round 2B is all of the losers. So, should be interesting, this brand new All-Ireland football format. It's a bit confusing for me, but I'm still kind of getting to grips with it. But that's gone halftime in the URC. We're going to go to the Formula One very quickly as we're approaching the end of Q1. We've about 5 minutes left to go, 3 minutes exactly. Obviously, the bottom six go out. We've about 2 minutes 55 left to go in Q1. As it stands, it is Charles Leclerc on at the moment leading Q1. He's done a 1:13.2, 2 tenths quicker ahead of Max Verstappen and Kimi Antonelli in third, 3 tenths behind Norris in fourth, Hamilton fifth, and Hulkenberg in sixth. Currently, though, the bottom six, however, as it stands, Carlos Sainz has been the big surprise. And Oliver Bearman, who crashed in free practice 3, he's in 17th, Sainz in 18th, Bottas 19th, Alonso 20th, and it might just end in the next second because Gabriel Bortoleto has just hit the barriers in Monaco. I think it's coming out of turn 7, turn 8, the quiet little chicane. He says on the team radio he's broke the front suspension and it is a red flag, so the session has been stopped. So possibly as it stands, the big surprise of Q1, Carlos Sainz in the Williams will be in 19th, Oliver Bearman in 18th, and the Aston Martin's currently as it stands 21st and 22nd, Bottas in 20th, and Perez in 17th has a chance to go out of Q2. He had a chance. They're showing the replay for Gabriel Bortoleto. He was in P14. He will, as of now, be in Q2, but he's just clipped the barrier and his front left tire has locked up. He said he broke the rear suspension. So a red flag currently. He'll be back on the way in the next couple of minutes. But big lockup there for him. He's all good. No injuries to report, so which is great to see. But the red flag currently at the moment, he'll get on the way in the next couple of minutes. Anyway, so that's the latest in the Formula One. If you want to text in or on the WhatsApp, you can text in 087-179-1032 if you have anything you want me and Sean to talk about. But anyway, Sean, we're going to continue with our World Cup preview. We're now going to head to Group C, which consists of Brazil, Morocco, Scotland, and Haiti, which it seems, Sean, I think on paper, it's a group of death. Is it the group of death?
1: I think it's one of the toughest.
0: You're going to go
1: groups.
0: With the group of death?
1: Well, maybe not the group of death, but it's one of the toughest groups that there is.
0: I wouldn't have said that, but...
1: Well, because you have Brazil, who we don't know what this Brazil team is going to be like, because obviously it's the first World Cup with Carlo Ancelotti as their head coach, so they might fall a bit flat compared to what people expect them. So I'm not actually... I don't think they'll do as well as people might be thinking that they might be doing.
0: Okay.
1: But this group could cause a bit of upset.
0: Yeah.
1: I'll put that out there. Maybe not the group of death. I think there is a group a bit further down the line, which we'll get to.
0: I was going to say it's a kind of a three-team group, really.
1: It is. People. Well, we won't... Don't count Haiti yet. I mean, they did beat New Zealand 4-0, which I don't think many people would have expected, but... No. It's definitely between three teams who qualifies, but it's a World Cup. Anything can happen.
0: Yeah, it should be interesting. Anyway, in Group C, anyway, like Sean said, we have Brazil. They qualified, but Sean, they performed very badly in qualification. They literally just about qualified.
1: Which is what I'm saying. Like, it's a World Cup under a new head coach. No one knows how this will play out.
0: It'd be interesting. The key players, Neymar. Possible last World Cup for Neymar, possibly.
1: There was rumours that he wasn't even going to get picked.
0: I wouldn't have picked him personally.
1: I mean, he hasn't done the greatest with Santos, but he's got himself in here. And I think everyone wanted him to get picked for the fact that this might be the last time we see Neymar at the biggest stage. But no surprise that he was included in the end.
0: But of course, they've got the likes of Vinicius Jr. and all that kind of stuff. Iger Thiago made the squad. Should be an interesting see how he gets on. Had a breakthrough season with Brentford. I think he got 22 goals this season. So
1: second highest goal scorer.
0: Yeah. And Rayan also made the squad for Bournemouth. Is he a possible future star for Brazil in the future?
1: I think he'll definitely be a future star. This might be his breakout that he needed. Obviously, he played really well for Bournemouth. Obviously, they had that Ryanair poster up after they secured European football, I think it was. Obviously, with the jokes being Ryanair. And,
0: yeah, that was a pretty good meme, in fairness.
1: It was quite a funny thing that came out of there. But, he's definitely... He's definitely a really good talent that Brazil have in their mix, and only time will tell how he performs in this World Cup.
0: 130 million is his release clause. So if any big clubs want to go out and buy him, that's what they have to pay. Brazil in friendlies, they won 6-2 over Panama, and they play Egypt later on tonight. Carlo Ancelotti, of course, is their manager. Would you say they have a good chance to win this World Cup, Sean? There'll be a side hovering around... Probably most likely we'll see them in quarterfinals.
1: They definitely have a chance, but as I said, I don't think they'll be a bit of an upset to what people think. I don't think they'll go as far as many people.
0: Well, they were knocked out last World Cup by Croatia. So
1: Croatia is a good side.
0: Yeah. So anyway, but we got to Morocco, who are also in Group C, unbeaten in qualification. They scored 22 goals and only conceded 2. Their clearing players for them is Achraf Hakimi, who did the double with PSG, Brahim Diaz. I know he missed the penalty against Senegal at AFCON, but you have to keep an eye out for him. And Yacine Bounou, if you may remember, who was top class at the last World Cup.
1: And he was good in AFCON.
0: He kept 5 clean sheets at the last AFCON. It was ridiculous. He had 14 clean sheets in 26 games for Al Hilal, then Saudi Arabia. In their friendlies, it's been very easy for them. They've had a 4-0 win over Madagascar, a 5-0 win over Burundi, but they play Norway tomorrow, which I'm looking forward to seeing. However, they've got a new manager. Mohamed Ouabi is their new manager. No longer the old boss is gone. Which, would that play an impact, obviously? Would Djingo play an impact on Morocco? Still, they've got potential now. They have to live up to it now because they came so close to the last World Cup. They were knocked down the semis. Can they relive it? Can they redo it again? Or what? Well, how do you think they'll fare?
1: Yeah, they definitely have a lot to live up to from how previous World Cup played out, and obviously they've done well in AFCON over the last couple of times there. I definitely think they're one of the strongest teams in Africa, so they'll definitely have a running for it. Obviously, Achraf Hakimi is huge to have in their mix. They definitely don't want him to get injured, because if he's injured, then they're going to really struggle. But generally, I definitely think they'll definitely make a run for this group.
0: They should be a sight to look out for, but we can't take them for granted. Scotland also back in the World Cup. They topped their group ahead of Denmark in qualifications. Their key players, Lawrence Shankland, 20 goals this season for Hearts. And he's now heading to Rangers, most likely. John McGinn, 5 goals, 4 assists for Villa this season. And Scott McTominay had 10 goals, 3 assists this season for Napoli.
1: And Craig Gordon.
0: And Craig Gordon.
1: The 43-year-old.
0: Who's the oldest keeper. He's the oldest player at the World Cup.
1: He's the oldest player at the World Cup.
0: 43. Still going strong. They had a 4-0 win over Curaçao last Saturday, in which they were a goal down, but they came back. They played Bolivia later on tonight. I think it's at 11 p.m. Steve Clarke is the manager. Sean, do you think Scotland could upset Brazil or upset Morocco? I'd love it personally.
1: We'd love an upset because that's what the good thing about football is. But I just don't. I don't know if they have one in their bags. But I definitely think they'll definitely give a running for this qualifying spot in the group.
0: Should be interesting. And finally, Haiti. We'll give a mention to them. It's their first ever appearance at the World Cup. They've defeated the likes of Honduras, Costa Rica, and islands along the way, such as Aruba, and I can't think of any islands on top of my head. Their key players to look out for, their goalkeeper, Johnny Placide, 38 years of age. He plays for Bastia in the second tier of France, however he hasn't played for them in 2 years. He's on the bench. Jan Rickner Bellegarde for Wolves, 26 matches played, he only had a goal and assist. And William Isidore from Sunderland, 6 goals in 32 for him. In their friendlies, they had a massive surprise beating New Zealand 4-0. And then they played to Peru at 1 a.m. tonight. So, Sean, I know a lot of people don't really have Haiti even coming close. Do you think maybe they could... What would be the goal for Haiti getting third place? But they could do an upset of all upsets, but I really don't see it happening.
1: I think Haiti's goal is to get a point. I think
0: get a point.
1: If they can get 1 point on the board, then they know that they haven't got 0 points. So I think that's their aim, just to get a point on the board.
0: It'd be huge scenes if they do, but I personally don't think they will get one. But John, anyway, it's time for our predictions. Who are we going with in Group C?
1: Do you want to go first?
0: I think you should go first.
1: Okay, I'll go. I went first last time as well.
0: I'll do Group D first.
1: Okay, so I've gone with Morocco to top Group C, then followed by Brazil, and Scotland, and then unfortunately Haiti last, but someone has to come last. So
0: I've just swapped Morocco and Brazil around. I've put Brazil first, Morocco second, I've put Scotland third, and I've put Haiti at the bottom. But I genuinely think Scotland could make a case for the best third place, because eight of the best third places can get into the round of 32. So it'll be interesting. But Q1 is just wrapped up. We've got 2 cars on track. Valtteri Bottas tries to improve his lap. Unfortunately, he doesn't. However, Oliver Bearman might have a chance. He needs to get a 1 minute 14.7 to progress into Q2. However, Carlos Sainz also, he's 8 tenths up on Esteban Ocon. Bearman goes through the line. He remains in 18th. So he will be out of Q1. Carlos Sainz, however, come around the last corner. He's 8 tenths up on Esteban Ocon, who's currently in 16th. Sainz comes across the line. He needs a 1.14.7 or better. He comes across the line. He does so. Comes in 10th with a 1.14.3. He comes in 10th place. He's through to Q2. Esteban Ocon is out in the Haas. He finishes 17th. Perez in the Cadillac in 18th. Bearman 19th in the Haas. Bottas in 20th. And the double of the Aston Martins of Alonso and Stroll, 21st and 22nd. That is Q1. Q2 is about to get in the way in the next couple of minutes. But for Q1, Charles Leclerc finished first at a Max Verstappen in second. And Kimi Antonelli third. The surprise, though, Nico Hülkenberg in 6th. A bit of a surprise there. And the Williams is 9th and 10th. So anyway, we'll have updates from Q2 when they get underway in the next couple of minutes. They're just showing some replays. Oliver Bearman, very slippy with the cars, doing a lot of slipping and sliding. Not really great to be when you're an F1 driver. But that's Q1. We'll have updates from Q2 in the next couple of minutes. But we're going to take a quick break here. When we come back, we'll touch more on the World Cup, as we have a lot of groups to still go through. Group D, we've got the likes of the US. Group E, we've got Germany. And last World Cup's champion, Argentina, in Group J. We'll touch on that more here on SportsZone.
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3: 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Clarkson's Farm is back for season 3 on Amazon Prime. This season, with changing government UK budgets that sent farmers into uproar, Jeremy Clarkson is going to have to make a couple of big changes to his farm. You can watch the first 4 episodes of the series on June 3rd. A new documentary goes inside the Michael Jackson courtroom for the first time in Michael Jackson, The Verdict. Told by key players who were inside the courtroom of Jackson's most famous trial, this 3-part comprehensive docuseries dissects the trial of Michael Jackson and its complex legacy. You can catch this June 3rd on Netflix. Javier Bardem stars as the main villain in the newest remake of Cape Fear. This is the 3rd time the film has been reimagined and is now turning into a limited series on Apple TV. The show follows a couple whose lives become in danger when a former serial killer who they helped put behind bars is getting released and he wants revenge for what they did. You can watch this on June 5th on Apple TV. I'm Sydney, and that was Just Press Play, your guide to the best of what's coming to your streaming services this month on 103.2 Dublin City FM.
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3: Welcome back to Sports Zone here on Dublin City FM. We're about to get underway with Q2, which is about to get underway in the next couple of seconds here on Sports Zone. We'll have updates for that when it gets underway. But we're going to continue with our World Cup preview, Sean. We're now heading to Group D, which the USA are in action. Group D consists of the US, Paraguay, Australia and Turkey, which... the US, they co-hosted, so they're automatically through. However, a lot of the US believe they can go really far in the tournament. Sean, do you think they will go far in the tournament?
4: They're the Arsenal of international football, as some might say. But no, I don't see them making it far in this tournament. I don't even see them topping the tournament, topping this group. I mean, the USA, they like to say they have the LeBron James of soccer. Being Christian Pulisic, that's obviously just been going around for about, I don't know how long that's been going around for. But yeah, no, I don't see, like obviously the USA have home soil, so they'll be obviously favourites at the top of the group because they got home advantage, but like compared to most teams, they don't have ultras, even though there's something going around saying that the US do have ultras, but they compared to European football fans, they don't have ultras. But yeah, that's going to be a very, very interesting group to say the least.
3: Yeah, like you just said, Christian Pulisic, 8 goals, 4 assists for Milan this season. Haji Wright, I'll give a mention for him, playing for Coventry, helped them get to the Premier League. 17 goals he scored this season. And Florian Balogun, you may remember, played for Arsenal, 13 goals, 4 assists for Monaco this season. In their friendlies, US, they picked up a 3-2 win over Senegal. And they played Germany tonight at 7:30, which I think will be very intriguing to see how the US do. Mauricio Pochettino is the head coach. Do you think the US, I know they're not really the greatest on talent. Like, they've got Tyler Adams, Haji Wright, Balogun, Pulisic, just to name a few. But could they pull... It's a group they should get out of, you think. But they'll probably find a way not to be able to get out of it.
4: Yeah, no, it's definitely a group that they possibly could get out of. Obviously, they also have Turner, the former Nottingham Forest keeper. Mm-hmm. He's obviously there. But yeah, no, it's definitely a tough group. Obviously, the Americans will want their team to progress, but it might not happen. Yeah, but they definitely have a chance. They have a good enough chance to do it. It just depends on the likes of Christian Pulisic, what he can do to try and save their chances.
3: Should be interesting. Ambrose Papier has just scored a try for the Bulls. The Bulls are back in it now. With the conversion about to be taken, we'll touch on it in a sec. It's now 21-15, which the second half has just gotten underway. Yeah, we're about 4 minutes in. Anyway, the conversion for the Bulls is just about to be taking place. It is up, and it is no good. He missed wide right. So 21-15, 45 minutes gone. Anyway, Paraguay now. I've just noted down for Paraguay, 14 goals in 18 games get you a spot in the World Cup, equal Brazil. That's what I've just put down, because how on earth does 14 goals in 18 games get you a spot in the World Cup? Their key players, Omar Alderete, you may remember, for Sunderland. Miguel Almiron, former Newcastle player. Do you know how Almiron's doing so far this season, Sean, in the MLS?
4: Does he have any goal contributions?
3: He has 8 assists. He's 3 assists in 8 games and hasn't scored a goal. And Julio Enciso, who Chelsea were looking out for a transfer window ago. 3 goals, 7 assists in 27 for Strasbourg this season. Their friendlies for the World Cup, none. They haven't played any friendlies. Apparently, they're meant to play Nicaragua, but we don't know when it's been played.
4: That's the best way to warm up for a World Cup.
3: I guess
4: they play no games at all.
3: They're just going in the deep end. They're just throwing themselves in the deep end. But Gustavo Alfaro is their manager. Apparently, in Paraguay, he's hailed as a legend over in Paraguay. Apparently, he's like... the Holy Grail. They love him. So
4: we don't know Paraguayan football, so...
3: I know bits of it, but apparently he's held like a legend, so a bit of a unique one. But anyway, Australia, also in Group D, only lost once in qualifying. It was to Japan. Their key players, Matt Ryan, former Brighton and Hove Albion goalkeeper.
4: La Liga, isn't he?
3: I think he's down in La Liga now, yeah. He's only 34. I genuinely thought he was in his 40s.
4: He's been around for a long time now.
3: I thought he was in his 40s, I guess, or not. Mo Torre as well. 9 goals, 3 assists in 11 games for Norwich. He scored 2 hat-tricks in that 9 goals. And I'll give a shout-out as well to Nestori Irankunda for Watford, who was playing at Bayern Munich. 4 goals, 4 assists in 20 games. However, I'll give him a bit of a credit. He's only 20 years of age. So I'll give them a bit of credit. In their friendlies, they lost a goal to nil to Mexico, but they were the better side in that game. And they play Switzerland tomorrow at 8 p.m. Tony Popovic is their head coach. Australia made it out of the groups, the last World Cup. We didn't really think they would. They did. And finally, Turkey, who I just knocked down. Easy group, losing to Spain, but they played Georgia and Bulgaria, so it kind of was an easy group for them. Their key players, Arda Güler, only 21 years of age, one of the best young players in the world. Kenan Yildiz, 10 goals, 6 assists for Juventus this season. And Hakan Kalinoglu, who I've just knocked down as free kick merchant, because if you give him a free kick,
4: that's pretty much it.
3: He'll score.
4: That's all he's known for.
3: It could be 40 yards out, it'll be top corner. Like, he's one of the best free kick takers in the world. In their friendlies, they won 4-0 over North Macedonia, and they play Venezuela tonight with Vincenzo Montella as the head coach. Turkey really impressed in the last Euro, Sean. Do you think they'll shine even brighter on the world stage?
4: Yeah, I think they will. I mean, this is an easy enough group for Turkey in their standards. Especially with the way that they're playing at the moment. But, yeah, no, I think it'll be a very, very interesting group. Obviously, it notes down here that it's a weak group. Obviously, there's not the strongest amount of teams in here.
3: It's another group where you could make the case for each team could win the group.
4: Each team could win it, but I think I know who I would have to back to win it. But it's quite a strong group in a sense that all teams could actually win the group. But I think its favourites for Turkey is just...
3: Yeah.
4: They're odds-on favourites to top this group, but it's definitely going to be a tough group nonetheless.
3: Yeah, anyway, to our group predictions. I've gone with Turkey topping the group. I've gone with the US second. I think they could pull a result against Paraguay. I think they could do something in Australia. I think home advantage. I know home advantage World Cup. It's an American thing, but it works. I've given Australia third, and I've put Paraguay at the bottom. You gone with the exact same?
4: Nope.
3: Oh, you haven't?
4: I've gone with Turkey to finish top. Mm-hmm. I've gone Australia second, and I've got USA and Paraguay.
3: You're going to do the same
4: because Paraguay. I think the USA are just overhyping themselves, and they're just going to fall completely flat, and we will see Australia in second place.
3: Should be interesting, of course. Anyway, to Group E we go to now. The favourites for the group, Germany. Well, it's one of those you could say favourites for the group, but now after watching the friendlies, there's three teams you can make a case for.
4: They're not their old selves, to say the least. It's not the Germany of like 2014 where we could cast for them as like odds on favourite to win this.
3: And there's a side who have absolutely probably no chance, but they're all the favourites because we really want them to do well. Well, I do want them to do well. I don't know about you. But anyway, we'll kick off anyway with Germany. I have noted down. Qualified with no stress whatsoever, however, lost once to Slovakia. But that's what I have down. Key players, Manuel Neuer, back. Last World Cup, most likely. He's one of the best goalies of all time.
4: Sweeper keeper,
3: just incredible. Jamal Musiala, coming back to his old self after his ACL injury. He's in the squad of Florian Wirtz. I know, star Liverpool season wasn't great, but he's really picked up a bit. Could shine in the World Cup, you never know. Friendlies, 4-0 win over Finland, and they play the US tonight. Pretty straightforward. There's not really much else you can say. Julian Nagelsmann's the coach.
4: Obviously, 2014 World Cup winners.
3: That's
4: pretty much the same.
3: That's pretty much it you can say. Ivory Coast. Ivory Coast is a bit of it's a weird one. I was doing my research on Ivory Coast, and I was kind of intrigued. So they won all 8. They scored 26 goals. They conceded none. Which is mad to say aloud, but they didn't really have a great group, Sean. If I think they're playing like Burundi and Madagascar is easy enough. Their key players, Ahmed Diallo, 2 goals, 3 assists for United. Ibrahim Sangare, I just have down brick in midfield because he's literally built like a brick.
4: Yep.
3: And he's just a wall. And one of the key players a lot of clubs are looking out for is Yann Diamandé. 12 goals, 8 assists for Leipzig this season. Man United, Liverpool, Real Madrid, all looking for him. He's valued at 120 million. So this will be his time to shine.
4: Yeah.
3: Prove he's worth the money. In friendlies, defeated France 2-1. So
4: African football at its finest.
3: That's an interest. That's a big result. Their coach, Emerice Faye, in his press conference said, "We're not going to make numbers or sightseeing. We're coming to win it." So it shows Ivory Coast really want it.
4: In fairness, they have the squad to win it. I mean, they're one of the biggest squads in Africa in terms of the biggest strength-wise. Obviously, they've won AFCON numerous amount of times. Obviously, the likes of Yaya Toure is coming from there. And it's just a really strong strong footballing country, and they definitely have a right to go out and just win this.
3: It's the golden age. Would you say it's the golden age for Ivory Coast?
4: One of them. I mean, they've obviously had the time when they had Yaya Toure
3: and Didier Drogba.
4: So they've had a strong.
3: It's upcoming now.
4: They've had a strong.
3: It's a young squad.
4: This squad is just young. So like this is more their time to just go out and show the world what Ivory Coast football is all about.
3: Yeah, I thought I was amazed by the coach as the Bulls they're just on the edge of the Glasgow try line. It has been given. Yes, it has. And Bulls are back in. They're going to take the lead if they get the conversion. But they've buried it. They were down, but they're back in it. They're 52 minutes gone, and they're just a point behind with a chance to take the lead, 21-20. Glasgow down to 14 men, one man in the sin bin. The try hasn't come through on who's got it, but
4: I think it's Vilka Lowe.
3: I presume so, Sean. I don't really know much about the Vodacom Bulls, so I'm going to take your word for it.
4: Sorry, Francois Kloplar.
3: Yeah, that name. So the Bulls have the chance to take the lead out of quite absolutely nowhere. We'll touch on that in a second. Ecuador. We go to Ecuador. Not the famous song that goes Ecuador. That is a great song, by the way, if you don't know, by Sash. You haven't heard it?
4: No.
3: Make sure you listen to it. It's a great song. It's literally the whole song. It just says Ecuador and a great beat in the background. But
4: So it's the tequila version of...
3: No, it's better. It's better than that. The Bulls have made the conversion, so they're in front, 22-21. For Ecuador, I've noted down 8 wins, 8 draws, 2 losses, scored 14, conceded 5, and it came second behind Argentina.
4: You can't expect them to top the group if Argentina's in your group.
3: Yeah, but how on earth do you score 14 and win 8 games?
4: They must have only lost Argentina.
3: I don't know. And 8 draws as well, which is incredible. But they're through as well. They're key players to look out for. Enner Valencia, club captain, played for West Ham back in the day, if you may remember. I think he was in Turkey for a while. I've also mentioned Moises Caicedo as well, star Chelsea midfielder, you have to admit. And Piero Hincapié, Premier League winner with Arsenal. One of the key players at the back, along with Willy Pacho as well. I have to give a mention to him for PSG. Their success over pre-season, over friendlies, they bet Saudi Arabia 2-1. They play Guatemala tomorrow. Sebastián Beacase, I probably butchered that, he is the head coach for the side. And finally, the side who I think it's literally the dream underdog story in Curaçao. They defeat Jamaica to get into the World Cup, which is a huge upset. They are the smallest country ever by population to get into the World Cup, at just 130,000. Their whole squad consists of just one player born in Curaçao. The rest are all ex-Dutch players. With their main player being Tahith Chong, former Manchester United player. He was at Sheffield United this past season. He's the only player born from Curaçao, actually, at it. Jurgen Locadia, former Brighton player. He made the squad. And a bit of a one for me for Barrington City level, Yohino Bakuna, midfielder. He will be there as well. The manager is former Sunderland manager, Dick Advocate, who we didn't even know if he was going to be at it because he was very sick beforehand. So we didn't even know he was going to be there, but he is at it. They lost 4-1 to Scotland during their friendly. So Curaçao, it's the chances of Curaçao, no offence, getting through the group is like us winning the lotto. It's not really going to happen, Sean, but a man can dream. The country can dream. And do you think maybe they could cause a few upsets?
4: No.
3: Okay, it's just straight up no. Anyway, to the groups. Group predictions. Who have you got?
4: So I've gone with Ivory Coast to top the group.
3: Ooh,
4: wow. Obviously, I've watched a lot of African football, okay. So I kind of have an understanding of where they are at, and I think this is a solid side that can, without a doubt, cause many upsets. I've actually gone, and this is going to be a shocker, but I've actually gone Ecuador second, Germany third, and Curaçao fourth.
3: Yeah, well, very interesting group. I've gone, I think Germany are going to top the group. I've got Ecuador second, Ivory Coast third, and Curaçao fourth. That's my group predictions. I do think Ivory Coast will get the best out of third place. So, without a doubt, I can say that for sure. We'll touch on Group F in just a matter of seconds, but we're approaching the end of Q2. in the Formula One. We've got 3:20 left to go. A lot of drivers haven't set a lap yet. The top three, Antonelli, Leclerc, Verstappen, they're on their out laps now. Norris in fourth, Piastri fifth. And there's an incident in the pit lane involving Albon and Arvid Lindblad, however it's been noted. But anyway, we've got 3 minutes left to go. Currently, it is Kimi Antonelli on leading Q2 with a 1:12.7. Leclerc in second, Verstappen third. Norris in fourth, Piastri fifth, Hamilton, Hadjar, Russell, Lawson and Hulkenberg rounding off the top 10. Sainz and Albon in 11th and 12th, Gasly 13, Lindblad, Colapinto and Bortoleto. Bortoleto, he's not going to set a lap, he's in the pits after his incident in Q1. But anyway, Gasly is going around the final corner, he's 6 tenths up on Hulkenberg, so the chance for him to get into Q3 as it stands right now is looking good. He qualifies. No, he's lost time. No, it's Colapinto. Colapinto losing time. He finishes at the moment in 12th. Gasly has gone up into the top 10. He's up to 9th. So that pushes Liam Lawson down to 10th. Hulkenberg down to 11th. 2 minutes left to go in qualifying Q2. But big result at the moment. Alpine breakthrough team so far in Formula 1 this season. They've done the opposite of Williams. Williams were really good last year. Alpine have taken it this year. Anyway, Liam Lawson now, he is on track right now. Currently, he's setting a personal best for Sector 1 currently. He's going around the chicane where Bortoleto crashed. Currently, live speed to him going around 200 kilometres an hour. He goes around through the right around where the Monaco yachts are. Quick chicane, however, he's lost a lot of time in Sector 2. Half a second down on Antonelli. Currently, right now, it have him in 8th place as he comes around the final corner. Antonelli set a 1:12.7. Lawson at the moment will go into Q3. He has set a 1:13.8. This lap, he sets a 1:13.4. So it goes up one. He goes up to 9th. The projected knockout time is a 1:13.3. So if you're George Russell right now, you'd be on a bit of your edge of your seat. He's currently in 8th. He's doing his lap right now. He lost time on Sector 1. Piastri has set a personal best in his Sector 1. Piastri in 5th. Russell in 8th. Antonelli setting a personal best. And he's leading, so that'll be a one to watch. We've a 1:10 left to go. We're watching George Russell right now, currently. He's going around, coming across the Monaco yachts right now, as the cameraman has just got taken out. Russell has lost time on the second sector, 2 tenths down on Antonelli. Piastri has also lost time. He's 6 tenths down on the second lap. Antonelli is going quicker, 2 tenths up than his already fastest lap that he's already set. Russell is going around the final corner. We've 45 seconds left to go in Q2. Russell comes across the line, remains in 8th, 1:13.2. Piastri comes across the line, remains in 5th, 1:12.9. Antonelli comes across the line. He loses a bit of time just. He sets a 1:12.753. Verstappen now comes across the line. He now leads Q2 with a 1:12.4. So he's 2 tenths faster than Antonelli as it stands. But the main one we're looking out for is Lawson, I think, is just accepted reality. But if you're Hulkenberg and Sainz actually personal best in Sector 1 and 2. He comes across the line. He needs a 1:13.7 to get through. Does he get it? No, he doesn't. Loses it just. 1:13.8. He'll be in 11th. Albon comes across the line. He's out as well. 2 tenths down. 1:13.7. He's in 11th. Isaac Hadjar now comes across the line. And he will go up to 3rd with a 1:12.7. Hamilton now sets his lap. Hulkenberg, Colapinto and Lindblad have a chance now to spoil the party for George Russell. George Russell currently in 8th. Hamilton around the final corner we go to now. Needs a 1:12.4 to top Verstappen. He's not going to do that. He sets a 1:12.9, puts him 6th. Piastri down to 7th. Lindblad comes across the line, not even close. That was half a second down, 1:14.3. So he will remain in 15th. I think that is it for Q2. It is going to be, yes, that is it for Q2. So the double Williamses of Albon and Sainz out in 11th and 12th, two tenths down on the final sector. So Albon will qualify in 11th, Sainz in 12th, Hulkenberg 13th, Colapinto 14th, Lindblad and Bortoleto ran up. But the top 10, Verstappen, Antonelli, Hadjar, Leclerc, Norris, Hamilton, Piastri, Russell, Lawson and Pierre Gasly rounding off the top 10 for Q3 when that gets underway in the next couple of minutes. But Albon, they're just showing a replay. He just went a little bit wide around the Monaco yacht section, which just cost him a spot in Q3. So incredible Q2, and Q3 seems to be very exciting. It's Monaco. It's always very, very intriguing, to say the least. But anyway, We'll continue our World Cup previews. When Q3 gets underway, we'll bring in the last 5 minutes of it. But we're going to Group F now, Sean, which consists of Netherlands, Japan, Tunisia and Sweden. I'll kick off with Sweden. They finished bottom of their Nations League group but qualified through the playoffs. They had 2 points and somehow made it through. What are the chances for Sweden this World Cup, Sean? Jokeres possibly going to be carrying the side, really.
4: Yeah, because no Isak.
3: Isak's out injured.
4: So, it's going to be a tough group. Obviously, they got Netherlands and Japan, who are two strong sides, and Tunisia. But Tunisia, we don't really give them that much credit at the moment because they're not this group. They're going to really find it tough to make it out of it. But they'll definitely have a tough time of it, especially if Gyökeres doesn't score.
3: Yeah, and as well, Netherlands as well. Van Dijk, obviously big hopes for Netherlands this year. For this whole World Cup. Japan, obviously, they're always a side to watch at the World Cup. Did really well at the last World Cup. Expect them to be a side to look out for. And for Tunisia, obviously, as well, through the African qualifiers, they should be a side to watch as well. If you're looking for some key players, obviously, for Sweden, you've got Jokeres for Netherlands. Van Dijk, obviously, big player for Liverpool. He's one of the most decorated Dutch players of all time for the Netherlands. For Japan, look out for Takefusa Kubo, who plays for Real Sociedad. Wataru Endo, possibly. He's out injured, but could make his return. Kubo will be he's dubbed the Japanese Messi, apparently, in Japan, so that's one to watch. And for Tunisia, look out for Ali Ben Ramdani, who plays for Al Ahly in Egypt. He spent 8 seasons playing at clubs in Tunisia and Hungary before he moved to Al Ahly in 2024. He's made 54 appearances for Tunisia and he's only 26 years of age. He scored the goal that booked Tunisia's spot at the World Cup in a win over Equatorial Guinea in September. Their nickname, Tunisia, is the Eagles of Carthage. Bit of a badass nickname. I don't know about you, Sean. What do you think of that badass nickname? Is it badass?
4: It's all right.
3: Okay, it's all right. Anyway.
4: Doesn't beat Bafana Bafana.
3: Bafana Bafana is good. But anyway, Group F. Sean, your predictions for Group F. I'll kick off. I'm going to go with Netherlands winning the group. I've got Japan coming second, Sweden third, Tunisia fourth. You've gone with
4: I've gone with the exact same.
3: Oh, you've gone with the exact same.
4: Netherlands, Japan, Sweden, Tunisia.
3: Yeah. All right, anyway, so that's Group F. We're going now to Group G, which consists of Belgium, Iran, Egypt, and New Zealand. Belgium, obviously, side... Well, they've near enough qualified for every time. However, they've never really reached the big moment.

0: He has 67 goals. He has the chance to overtake the Egyptian record for most goals scored by an Egyptian. 69 goals is the record by Hossam Hassan, who has 69 goals. It could be Salah's last World Cup as well. For Iran, look out for Mehdi Taremi for Iran. He's basically the star player for Iran. He's made 225 combined appearances for Porto and Inter Milan. He scored 94 goals and 65 assists. He's currently at Olympiacos, possibly his last or second last World Cup. He was a runner-up last year for Inter Milan last season. And finally, Chris Wood for New Zealand. If New Zealand were to score any goals, look for Chris Wood. Or the legend that is Tim Payne, who has gone viral overnight, who was known as the least followed on Instagram footballer for the World Cup, had 4,000 followers. However, mass following in South America has boosted his popularity. I think 6.5 million followers he has now. So Tim Payne and Chris Wood, they'll be the key players to look out for the two sides. Chris Wood, obviously, didn't really play great this season, but last season he was just an incredible force to look out for. But that's Group G. Pretty much in a nutshell. So how do we think Group G will go, Sean?
1: So I've gone with Belgium to top it. I've gone Egypt, New Zealand and Iran to finish bottom.
0: I've gone with Belgium, Egypt, Iran third and New Zealand fourth. Group H, Spain, Uruguay, Saudi Arabia and Cape Verde. For Spain, obviously one of the favourites for the World Cup. Lamine Yamal won the Euros. Rodri, Spain on paper have one of the best sides out there, Sean, would that be fair to say?
1: On paper, yeah, they're favourites to win it by pretty much a landslide, it looks like, with lots of people predicting them to be odds on favourites to win the whole tournament.
0: Yeah, so obviously Lamine Yamal, his first World Cup, so it'll be great to see. He has made a recovery, so he might make a debut at the first matchup. I wasn't sure if he would, but he will. He's valued at $235.5 million.
1: At 18.
0: What else can be said? As well as that, he's only at 17, he became the first player ever to score or assist in the quarterfinals, semifinals, and final of a European Championship in Euro 2024. For Uruguay, no Luis Suarez. Luis Suarez did not make the squad, which I think was a huge surprise. But Federico Valverde is probably one of their big players to look out for. He's made the World Cup for Uruguay in 2018 and 2022. He's made more than 360 appearances for Real Madrid since 2018. Obviously a big player. But Luis Suarez out of the squad. So that is a big surprise in terms of the Uruguayan camp. Uruguay are always kind of side to look out for, Sean, aren't they? They're always hovering there. They never really win. They don't really come... win, they don't really have a chance of winning overall, but they're always a side hovering around last 16 quarterfinals, aren't they?
1: Yeah, they're one of those dark horses, if you want to call them that, that no one expects them to win, but they expect them to go far in the tournament. And the likes of Federico Valverde, who I'm not that fond of after what happened in the Champions League this year, but he's definitely their main man, so it's going to be a very interesting group.
0: Yeah, and of course, finally, we've got Saudi Arabia looking for Salem Al-Dasari for Al-Hilal. He scored the goal against Argentina in the big upset when they defeated Argentina in the 2022 World Cup. He's a two-time Asian Football Confederation Player of the Winner. He scored more than 140 goals for Al-Hilal. And finally, for Cape Verde, Pico Lopez, of course, for Shamrock Rovers, big player. And as well, look out for Daylon Livramento, forward for Cape Verde, plays for Casapia in Portugal. He scored two goals in the game over Eswatini during the World Cup qualifiers and the game winner against Cameroon, in which sealed their spot for qualifying. He is currently in Italy, playing for Hellas Verona, where he's made 31 appearances. Sean, very quickly, Group H predictions. This is Spain, Uruguay, Saudi Arabia, Cape Verde.
1: Yep, pretty much.
0: Yeah, fair enough. Anyway, we're going to take a break here now as we approach the final hour of the show. In the next hour of the show, we'll have a Q3 from Monaco. We'll have the updates on that. We'll also have updates on the URC between Glasgow and the Vodacom Bulls. The Bulls had a penalty, just went wide a moment ago. 68 minutes gone. Bulls 22, Warriors 21. And we'll also have updates on the Joe McDonagh Cup between Leash and Carlo.
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2: Well, hello, I'm Megan McMurray, and this is Loving and Listening Live, your go-to guide to the hottest live concerts in Dublin. Attention, please, it is summer, and it is officially gigging season, and I cannot wait to tell you what's in store for June. Starting off strong, celebrating 40 years together, we have Pixies, and they are bringing the alternative rock boom they are known for straight to Dublin on their world tour. You need to be there. They're playing in the 3Olympia on the 2nd of June. The Irish trio Kingfisher are back and better than ever. They are celebrating the release of The Blade, and I'm sure you cannot wait to hear it live. So join them in St. Anne's Park on the 5th of June. On the very same day, we have got Aslan, an iconic Irish rock band that's been around since 1982, formed right here in Dublin. I was very lucky to chat to the guys, and they are going to put on a show you cannot miss. They're in the Academy on the 5th of June. Finally, we have the one and only David Byrne. After his gig in Coachella, he is bringing the energy and tunes to Dublin, playing in St. Anne's Park, the Irish Coachella, on the 7th of June. Would you look at this? What a brilliant way to start the Irish summer. I am Megan McCreary, and that was Loving and Listening Live.
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0: Good. Yeah, well, welcome back to Sports On here on Dublin City FM. I wasn't sure if it was the song over or was it not. But anyway, we're hitting the final 4 minutes of qualifying here in Q3. Currently, as it stands, it is Kimi Antonelli in front by 1 millisecond ahead of Max Verstappen in second. But we're approaching the end of qualifying. We'll touch on it in just a second. If you have anything you want to talk about, you can text it in 087-179-1032 if you've any thing you want to put in the WhatsApp, any World Cup shouts, any surprises you think we'll do, any countries you think will shock us all. But very quickly, just in the GA, very quickly, the Joe McDonagh Cup, 17 minutes gone. Laois are in front. They lead 6-1 currently. And in the minor All-Ireland quarterfinal, Kildare are in front over Kerry, 1-11-5. And the full-time scores have gone in the other quarterfinals. Tyrone have beaten Galway 3-17-19 points, and Cork have beaten Meath 3-19-1-12. In the ladies' football, Armagh are currently up 3-4-5 points in the senior championship, and that is currently the latest. In the Camogie Championship, one game going on currently. Antrim leading 2-7-2 points in the intermediate hurling. And in the Premier Junior class, Tyrone are up 1-4-2 points over Wicklow. Anyway, 2 minutes 50 left to go in qualifying. Currently, as it stands, it is Kimi Antonelli on pole by a millisecond ahead of Max Verstappen in second, Hamilton in third, Norris fourth, Russell fifth, Hadjar, Piastri, Lawson, Gasly, and Leclerc rounding off the top 10. However, Leclerc is setting his first lap now, and he is currently doing a personal best right now through sector one. He's approaching the chicane in Monaco, the very slow left-hander into the right and back out then onto the Monaco Yacht Straight. As we approach the second sector line, we've about 2 minutes 15 left to go. He is doing a personal best as he is flying around the chicanes in Monaco. He's 47 milliseconds ahead of Antonelli as it stands. It's a fastest in sector 2 anyway. The fastest lap is a 1:12.375. He will come across the line and he will be currently on provisional pole, 1:12.3, 24 milliseconds ahead of Antonelli in second, Verstappen in third. Piastri now is on board of him. He's currently at 8th place, half a second behind Leclerc, as there's a minute 45 left to go in qualifying. Piastri half a second behind Leclerc, as Piastri is about to do his flying lap to try get pole position for McLaren. McLaren haven't really been the greatest this season, 5th and 6th in the driver standings, 3rd in the constructors. Will he be able to get a pole for McLaren for the race tomorrow at 3? We'll have to wait and see. But anyway, him and Norris are setting their laps. Leclerc did a 19 second flat. Piastri 5 milliseconds behind. So at the moment, he's on pace currently. Lando Norris now, he's ahead of Leclerc by 17 milliseconds in Sector 1. So at the moment, Norris is going on pole currently. Verstappen, he's starting his flying lap. This is where the craziness begins. We've a minute to go. Verstappen, anyway, he's gone through Sector 1. And he is at the moment on pace by 0.2. So Verstappen is on a roll right now. As we approach Sector 2, Piastri now, he's heading through the Monaco Yacht Straight and then into the fast left and right hander. He's lost 0.2. Gasly's done a lap of 1:13.2. That's putting down in 9th. Norris now, as we approach the cast section, we don't know what time he's done. His timing has disappeared. Verstappen now, he is heading into Sector 2. Lawson's done a 1:13.4. He remains in 10th. Piastri lost time in Sector 2. He comes across the line 2 seconds behind in 5th. He'll qualify in 5th. Verstappen now, he's lost time, however, in Sector 2 by a good bit. He's still ahead, though, by 66 milliseconds. As now he comes across the final two corners. Hamilton, currently fastest now in Sector 2. Will Hamilton be on pole position? We'll have to wait and see. Verstappen now comes across the line. His final lap before the Q3 buzzer goes. Q3 buzzer is gone. Verstappen's on pole with a 1:12 flat. 2 seconds quicker. Hamilton now comes across the line. Does he steal pole? No, he doesn't. 1:12.2. It now goes down to George Russell, who's done a personal best in Sector 1 and 2, or Kimi Antonelli, the Mercedes duo. Hadjar qualifies in 5th with a 1:12.4. Russell now comes across the line. Can he do a 1:12 flat to get pole? No, he doesn't. A 1:12.4 puts him in 6th. Antonelli's done a personal best in Sector 1 and Sector 2. He comes across the final corner now. He needs a 1:12 flat to go ahead. Leclerc has lost a lot of time in Sector 3. In fact, there's a yellow flag out. Antonelli comes across on pole with a 1:12.051. He goes on pole position, steals it at the death, ahead of Verstappen in second, Hamilton in third, Leclerc in fourth. There's a yellow flag out. during Leclerc's lap. I don't know what's happened. We'll have to wait for the replay. But Leclerc is in fourth. He's qualified in fourth. Hadjar fifth. Russell sixth. The McLaren seventh and eighth. Gasly ninth. And Lawson rounds off the top ten. Anyway, the replay for Leclerc. He lost a lot of time in sector two. He's actually gone wide and he's hit the wall at the Monaco yacht section. So that's what's happened to him. That's where he lost a lot of time. And he didn't finish his lap. So he will qualify in tomorrow's race in fourth, but it's a Mercedes Kimi Antonelli yet again. 112.051, 43 milliseconds ahead of Verstappen in second, Hamilton in third, Leclerc fourth, Hadjar fifth, Russell in sixth, Piastri seventh and eighth, Piastri Norris seventh and eighth, Gasly in ninth, and Lawson in tenth. Antonelli was on pole with a 1:12.051. What a finish to qualifying that was, Sean, eh? What a finish. But it's going to be Antonelli on pole yet again in the Monaco Grand Prix, which is tomorrow. You can watch on Sky Sports Formula 1 if you are interested in watching. Anyway, after that, we've got four more groups, Sean, to go through. We'll kick off with, I think, could be the most entertaining group of them all, Group I. France, Senegal, Norway and Iraq. Should be very interesting to see. France obviously one of the favourites for the World Cup. Mbappe, you know, the usual. They've won the World Cup before in 2018. Very close in 2022. Lost in the final in arguably the greatest game of football against Argentina. Senegal should be very interesting. They won AFCON. We don't know, in a very weird way. They lost the match, but they won overall. Norway, Erling Haaland, that kind of stuff. But just before we talk about that, the full-time whistle's gone to Murrayfield, and the Bulls are through to the URC final. They've defeated the Glasgow Warriors by a score of 22-21. Just about, and even Andre Pollard missing three penalties.
1: Yeah, which is unlike him.
0: Three penalties. Yeah. The Glasgow Warriors, the Bulls are back in the final, lost last year. Huge upset. Lost last year in the final to Leinster. They have a chance of redemption now. They're through to the final.
1: They now have to wait to see if it will be in Croke Park or Dublin, wherever it is, or if it's going to be back in Cape Town, where the first ever URC final actually took place. Yeah. So
0: they'll face either the Leinster or the Stormers, which gets underway at 5. So we'll have to wait and see for that. But what a performance, Sean, for the Bulls through to the URC final.
1: Yeah, huge win for the Bulls. I don't think many people gave them any doubt if they would even win it or not, but because Glasgow finished top of the group in the pool stages, and they were definitely heavy favourites to possibly win the whole tournament. But now it's going to be wide open. Obviously, last year they lost, unfortunately, to the in the final in Croke Park. So it's going to be a very, very tough. Tough final, whoever they play, whether it is the likes of last year's winners, Leinster, or the inaugural champions in the DHL Stormers, which we will find out later tonight.
0: Yeah, it should be. But anyway, back to the World Cup preview, Group I. Mbappe for France, obviously he's just one of two players ever to record a hat-trick in a World Cup final, joining England's Geoff Hurst. He's also 5 goals away from breaking the all-time record of 16 set by Germany's Miroslav Klose. Mbappe won the Golden Boot at the last World Cup. He scored 8 goals, including a hat-trick in the final. Moved to Real Madrid during the last World Cup. So he'd be the big standout player for France. And he's already, Sean, 27 years of age. Time flies, doesn't it?
1: Strange, because everyone remembers when he was just a teenager.
0: Yeah, I remember for a teenager.
1: when he was tearing it up against the likes of Man City and stuff. And now it's just the fact that he's 27, got that big move away from Madrid, from PSG, which is funny enough, because as soon as he leaves PSG
0: went back
1: to back Champions League, so he's definitely been unfortunate there. So he'll be hoping to get the World Cup to sort of make up for his 2 Champions Leagues that he could have won.
0: He has. For Norway, Erling Haaland, obviously just his first World Cup is about to happen. He holds the record for the fastest player to reach 100 Premier League goals. I mean, the fastest player to reach 50 Champions League goals. They've also got some other standout players, Martin Odegaard, Neco O'Reilly. Not Neco O'Reilly, he's not from Norway, he's from England. But other standout players as well for Norway. I keep thinking O'Reilly's from Norway, I don't know why.
1: No, we have Oscar Bob.
0: Yeah, Oscar Bob, that's who I'm thinking of. But they're going to be a very interesting squad. Norway should be a dark horse for the tournament, Sean.
1: Yep, I think everyone has them as dark horses to be there because this is their pinnacle squad. Like, this is the squad that, if any squad could win a World Cup for Norway, this is the squad that will do it.
0: Mm. For Senegal, no Sadio Mane. He's retired now. So it's now fallen on to Idrissa Gueye, who's 36 years of age, plays for Everton. He's the Senegal captain. He's made more than 380 combined appearances for Aston Villa, PSG and Everton during his time. Kaldu Koulibaly as well, a big player at the back for Senegal. And finally for Iraq, it's like one of those, how I describe this group, is like, do you know when your family has a big party and you don't get on with the one guy and the one guy just shows up? That's what I feel about Iraq right now. It's like, they're there, but like they've like I don't know how they're going
1: to
0: get out of it.
1: They're there, but no one actually wants them to be in this group. We'd rather get someone like Scotland.
0: Yeah.
1: we want another big team in this group.
0: But hopefully they can do it. But anyway, look out for Iraq. Ali Alhamidi, former Ipswich Town player. He made a notable stat. Made 11 appearances for Ipswich in the 2024-25 season. He's only made 17 appearances for Iraq. And currently plays for Luton Town in League One. His first goal, he helped Iraq qualify for the World Cup by defeating Bolivia in the Intercontinental Playoff, and it was Iraq's first World Cup appearance since 1986. So that's that group, pretty much. So, Sean, Group I, predictions?
1: Group I have Norway. Now, this is going to be one that people might not like, but I have Senegal second,
0: Sean.
1: France third, and Iraq fourth.
0: Sean,
1: I want Senegal to beat France, and I think it will happen. And come back to me if it doesn't, but I definitely think that will happen this World
0: okay.
1: Cup.
0: Okay, well, I've gone with France topping the group. I've gone Norway second, Senegal third, and Iraq finishing bottom.
1: You clearly don't know football.
0: Clearly. We'll see who's right.
1: Norway's topping the group. I don't know. You're coming
0: France,
1: with this?
0: I could see France beating Senegal, beating Iraq, and then a draw against Norway.
1: Holland Patrick.
0: Look, we'll have to wait and see. But anyway, Group J, the reigning champs, Argentina. Will they get the World Cup curse? We'll have to wait and see. They've got Austria, Algeria, and Jordan in their group. Argentina, you know, Messi, one of the greatest players of all time, possibly his last World Cup, sadly. 38 years of age, just what a player.
1: And Julian Alvarez.
0: And you can't compare Messi and Julian Alvarez.
1: Well, Julian Alvarez has won pretty much does everything to win for him.
0: But Lionel Messi.
1: Yeah, I'd rather have Julian Alvarez on my team.
0: No, stop it, Sean.
1: This is 38-year-old Messi we're talking about, it's compared Messi. To a 23-year-old Julian Alvarez.
0: I know, it's Messi. But anyway, Messi, he's going to turn 39 during the World Cup, and it's probably going to be his last ever World Cup. So we're going to be witnessing greatness, I suppose. He's won the Ballon d'Or 8 times, holds the record for most matches played in the World Cup history, and he's been tied for the fourth most goals ever at the World Cup with 13. He's won it all, Messi. Champions Leagues, World Cups, MLS, La Ligas, Copa del Rey, you name it, he's done it all. 2 Copa Americas as well, and won the World Cup over France in arguably the greatest game of football. For Algeria, Riyad Mahrez. You don't really hear about Riyad Mahrez much now because he's in Saudi Arabia, but he's 35 years of age now, Riyad Mahrez. So it also could be his last World Cup. He's currently down in Al Ahly in Saudi Arabia. He will take part in his first World Cup after having Algeria winning the AFCON in 2019. Also, a notable name on Algeria's roster is Lucas Zidane, the son of Zinedine Zidane, who switched international allegiances last season. Fun fact about Mahrez, spent 10 seasons in the Premier League where he scored 82 goals and 63 assists and 284 appearances for Leicester and Manchester City. For Austria, look out for Marcel Schweitzer, midfielder, age 32 now. He scored the winning goal to beat the Netherlands in the group stage of the 2024 Euros. He's made 95 appearances for Austria and has scored 23 goals. He's been playing European football, top-flight football, since 2014, with making more than 330 appearances for clubs like Leipzig, Munich, Man United and Borussia Dortmund. And finally, to Jordan, who make their debut at the tournament. Their key player to look out for is Moussa Al-Tamari, who's 28 years of age, plays for Stade Rennes in France in Ligue 1. It is as well, he predominantly plays on the right wing, where he scored 3 goals and 5 assists for them this season. He's made more than 80 appearances in Ligue 1 since 2023, playing for Rennes and Montpellier, and he's also 11 goals shy of the all-time international goals record for Jordan, which currently stands at 34. He is 23. So Jordan, Jordan will need a miracle of all miracles to get out of this group. They could do it. I don't see it personally happening. But Sean, anyway, Group J, predictions.
1: Before I say my prediction, I just want to correct you on one of the names. That's actually Sabitzer.
0: How do I say Sabitzer?
1: I don't know how you
0: Sabitzer.
1: You butchered it in some way.
0: So how do I say it?
1: It's Marcel Sabitzer.
0: Sabitzer, right? Okay,
1: that's how everyone says it anyway.
0: Marcel Sabitzer, right?
1: Anyway, so Group J.
0: Group J.
1: Algeria at the top.
0: No, Sean. No, you're doing so well. Now these last two groups, you've gone nuts.
1: It's the curse.
0: You're believing in the World Cup curse.
1: It's always happened.
0: It's always right. You're going with the World Cup curse. But France broke it at the last World Cup.
1: Yeah, but it's not going to happen this
0: World Cup. Okay, it's not going to happen at this World Cup.
1: So then Argentina second.
0: Okay.
1: Austria third. Jordan fourth.
0: I've gone with Argentina to top the group. Algeria second. Austria and then Jordan. Group K. The final two groups now. Portugal, Colombia, Uzbekistan and the Democratic Republic of Congo. Portugal, Ronaldo, one of the greatest footballers of all time. Hasn't won the World Cup. It's the big what if now. The GOAT debate has been settled. Messi is the GOAT, apparently. But if Ronaldo wins the World Cup, could be a different story. Ronaldo is 41 years of age, possibly his last World Cup. He's on pace to score 1,000 career goals. And he's the only player in World Cup history to score in 5 different editions of the World Cup. Bernardo Silva, all them players as well. Bruno Fernandes could be a side to look out for in this World Cup. To Colombia. James Rodriguez is the main player, but also Luis Diaz as well. Watch out for Luis Diaz.
1: I would say Luis Diaz is more of a main player.
0: I would say so as well. Apparently, in front of me has James Rodriguez down, but
1: it's Fox Sports. Okay. We take that with a pinch of salt.
0: But Luis Diaz, James Rodriguez, 2014, was arguably the best player in the world at the time. Hasn't really turned out that way since, unfortunately. He won the Golden Boot at the World Cup, broke through, unfortunately, just hasn't been able to capitalise since with spells at Madrid, Bayern Munich, Chelsea, Everton, and Minnesota United. So he's 34 years of age. He is 6 appearances and 6 goals away of breaking the Colombian national team record in both categories. But Luis Diaz will be the main one to watch for Colombia. To the other two sides, Democratic Republic of Congo, they've got that down as Aaron Wan-Bissaka will be a big player. I would have put Cedric Bakumbu or anyone else out there, but Wan-Bissaka is finally the key player. 200 appearances for Palace United, West Ham, 28 years of age. He's only 28. I just thought of that now. He's only 28. He switched allegiances following 2020. Was representing England, has changed now to them. He was named West Ham United's best player in 2014-2015 and Crystal Palace's best player in 2018-2019. And finally, Uzbekistan, debut in the tournament. Sean, look out for Abdikir Kushinov from Manchester City. Manchester City fan you are, so obviously this one. And look out for Denis Shaparov, who broke out last season in Serie A. He's in Saudi, I think he is. I'm not too sure exactly. But Kushinov has made more than 40 appearances for City this season, including 6 in the Champions League. Kushinov is only 22 years of age, and he's the first player ever from Uzbekistan to go into the Premier League. So that is that group. How do we see the group, Sean, for Group K?
1: I have gone with Portugal to top it, DR Congo to finish second, Colombia to finish third, and Uzbekistan to just miss out, even though Kushnov will have a breakout tournament in this World Cup. I'm calling it right now.
0: I have actually gone with the exact same. And finally, we're on to the last group. Group L, which consists of England, Croatia, Panama, and Ghana. England, very controversial lineup, very weird lineup. I was listening to Thomas Tuchel's interview before the show. He said the word players 4 times in 15 seconds. I don't know how that's possible, but he did. He said, my players, 4 times in 15 seconds. But Harry Kane, obviously, 52 goals this season for Bayern Munich and in all appearances. Just an absolutely incredible player. 78 goals and 112 appearances for England. 32 years of age, his penultimate World Cup, most likely. Premier League all-time second, all-time leading scorer, 213 goals to his name. For Croatia, it's going to be the farewell probably of Luka Modric, 40 years of age, one of the best midfielders in the world, just for his footballing icon with flair on the pitch and his technical ability and overall presence. as well as his notorious hair, Sean, the long hair from Modric. He's the greatest Croatian player of all time, and he also won the Ballon d'Or in 2018, and he's also made 196 appearances for Croatia. For Ghana, look out for Antoine Semenyo, revolution for Man City and Bournemouth, 11 goals, cold contributions and 19 appearances. Mo Kudus, possibility, he's still recovering, he could make a return during the World Cup, he'd be an interesting player to look out for. Semenyo, he's got 32 goals and 13 assists and 110 appearances for Bournemouth before being acquired by Man City in January. And finally, with Panama, look out for Alberto Carrasquilla, who's a midfielder for Panama, 27 years of age. He's made 73 appearances for Panama. He currently plays for Pumas in Mexico. They have him down as... he received the red card in the 2024 Copa America group stage match against the US that forced his team to play down a man, and they still won. I don't know why they mentioned that, but anyway. He's a veteran for the team with 70 appearances and will be a one to watch for them. He won the Golden Ball at the 2023 Gold Cup, where they came second to Mexico. Golden Ball is basically top scorer in the Gold Cup. So, 27 years of age, Alberto Carrasquilla. Will his leadership provide a huge upset for Panama? Can they make the world? Can they get through? The answer is probably not.
1: No.
0: No. But anyway, your group predictions.
1: So England fans can come at me at this, but I do not see them doing well in this tournament.
0: The squad.
1: Just because Tuchel just messed up that squad big time. Mm-hmm. So I have Croatia to top the group, Ghana to come second, England to come third, and Panama to go fourth.
0: Okay, well, I'm gone with England to top the group. I just think it's England. They have an easy enough group stage. I think they'll comfortably go through. I've got Croatia second, Ghana third. I could see Ghana getting through, could make a case for them, but I think Croatia with Modric, I think they'll make a case. Ghana in third and Panama fourth. So that's all the groups. So we've done all the 24 teams who'll go through. However, there's 8 third place finishes that go through. Now, me and Sean have different lists, yeah, for it. So Sean, who are your 8 sides?
1: Is always the tough part.
0: This is where it gets tough, because in the last World Cup, this didn't even matter. Now it does matter.
1: Yeah, so this is where it comes tough. So I obviously have South Korea, because they obviously in one of the most difficult groups to predict who's going to go through. I have South Korea going through. I have Germany to go through. I have Scotland to make its way through. France to come through. Colombia to go through. The USA just to edge it. I also have, I'm just trying to remember.
0: So you're at 7, I think.
1: I'm at 6. I'm just trying to remember who's in which group. Just trying to figure out who. Here I am here. I'll have New Zealand. Actually, no, I got Austria. And then my final group, and just about, I have England to make it.
0: So Bosnia, Sweden, New Zealand, and Saudi Arabia don't make the cut for third place. Right, anyway, so there's yours. I'm going to go with Ivory Coast. I think they'll go through. Ghana, I think they'll get there as well. Senegal, I think they'll make it as well. Austria, I'll go with Austria as well. I think Mexico and Canada will also make it. Scotland, I've got Scotland making it. And finally, I will go... I'm just trying to see you as well. I'm in the same as you. Who will I go to? Because I've got Australia, Sweden, Colombia, Saudi Arabia and Iran left. I will go to Australians in Group D. Can they maybe? No, I don't think so. I'll go Colombia. Colombia. I think they could maybe get somehow the DR Congo. Maybe a draw against Colombia or Uzbekistan. But anyway, for this final part, it's now the round of 32. So I'm going to kick off with the opening match on mine is Czechia Bosnia, in which I'm going to go with Czechia to win that. Germany, Mexico, I'm going to go with Germany. Netherlands, Morocco will be a very good game, but I'm going to go with the Netherlands just. Brazil, Japan, I'm going with an upset. I'm going Japan to beat Brazil. France take on Scotland, that'll be great, but I think France are just going to edge it. Ecuador, Norway, that's going to be a great game. I'm going to go with Norway. South Korea, Ivory Coast, I'm going with Ivory Coast. England to beat Colombia. Turkey to beat Canada. Belgium, Senegal will be a very interesting one. I've got Belgium to beat Senegal. Croatia to beat the Democratic Republic of Congo, Spain to beat Algeria, Switzerland to beat Austria, Argentina to beat Uruguay, Portugal to beat Ghana, and I'll go with the US. I think the US can beat Egypt. in a bit of a surprise. So that's my round of 32. Sean, your round of 32 before we take a break.
1: My round of 32 starts off with South Africa versus Canada. South Africa to win that quite comfortably. No bias at all. I'm just putting that out there. Scotland against Ivory Coast. Ivory Coast will beat Scotland there. Netherlands, Brazil would be another huge game. I have Netherlands to beat Brazil. Morocco, Japan. I will have Morocco beating Japan just about, probably going to like an extra time or penalties type thing. Norway to destroy the USA. Senegal to beat Ecuador. Germany to beat Mexico. Croatia to beat Colombia. Spain, Argentina would be a huge game here. I got Spain to beat Argentina, DR Congo to beat Ghana, Belgium to beat South Korea, France to beat Turkey, Austria, Switzerland, I have Austria to beat Switzerland, Algeria, Uruguay, Algeria to beat Uruguay, Portugal, England, Portugal to win there, and to finish off, Egypt beating Australia.
0: So you have Messi out at the round of 32.
1: I mean, coming up against Spain, if they end up playing, if this ends up going the way I think it's going, I just very can't see Argentina getting out of that.
0: But anyway, we have to take a quick break here. But when we come back, we'll finish off the bracketology. We'll go through our round of 16, quarterfinals, semifinals, and our finals. We'll also have updates on the GAA and the Joe McDonagh Cup between Carlo and Leash. 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
3: 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Dua Lipa's tied the knot. The multi-award-winning singer's announced she's gotten married to actor Callum Turner in a low-key affair in London. They've been together for over 2.5 years. It's understood the couple are planning a more lavish ceremony in Sicily. Stanley Tucci says he developed a new appreciation for food after briefly losing his sense of taste. The Oscar nominee previously underwent treatment for a cancerous tumor at the base of his tongue, which altered his senses. He says getting to explore food in his series Tucci in Italy is a blessing.
4: This is all scar tissue in here, so you have to be very careful about what you eat. Like a sandwich will take you like a half an hour to eat, which isn't a bad thing, I guess. But when the flavors start to come back, it was incredibly exciting to suddenly go, oh my God, I can taste that.
3: It's out on National Geographic and Disney Plus now. And Niall Horan says his last memory with former 1D star Liam Payne was happy. The 32-year-old last saw Liam at one of his shows in Argentina shortly before his death in October 2024. He told the Sunday Times their friendship was a bond that would last forever and that he stays in contact with Liam's family. That's the latest showbiz update on 103.2 Dublin City FM.
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0: Welcome back to Sports Zone here on Dublin City FM. Just a big news in the Epsom Derby. Christmas Day has won the big race there, trained by Aidan O'Brien. But we're approaching the end of the show, and it's approaching the end of our World Cup predictor. If you haven't been tuned in, we've gone through all 48 teams, and we're about to find out. It was Ruben, that's who it was. Because we were looking on the telly as it came up. We were like, who was that in front? Because it was showing us who it was. It was Ruben Loftus-Cheek on the telly. I was like, who was that?
1: I said that.
0: I thought it was Michael B. Jordan. I guess I was well wrong. But anyway. but anyway, we got to do the final predictions. Sean, we'll kick off with your round of 16. So if you missed out just before the break, he has Lionel Messi getting knocked out in the round of 32 to Spain, and England getting knocked out to Portugal in the round of 32. So, Sean, your round is 16. Take it away.
1: Yeah, so I have opening up is Ivory Coast versus Norway. I have Norway to win that. The game that I hope happens is South Africa versus Netherlands. It won't happen, but I have the Netherlands to win that, unfortunately. Morocco-Senegal, an AFCON battle in the ages there.
0: AFCON rematch.
1: I have Morocco to get the win over this time. And Germany-Croatia, I have Germany to beat Croatia. Portugal-Austria, I have Portugal to win there. Algeria against Egypt, I have Algeria to win. France-Belgium, I have France to win. And unfortunately, I have the DR Congo exiting out to Spain.
0: Wow, there's your round of 16. So no real surprises there in your round of 16, really.
1: Maybe Senegal.
0: Maybe
1: Senegal losing to Morocco, I think that's about it.
0: I don't know, but anyway, so that's your round of 16. My round of 16 kicks off with Germany against France, which I'm going with France to win that. Czechia against the Netherlands, I'm going to go with the Netherlands. Japan against Norway, I'm going to go with Norway to win that. Ivory Coast, England, I'm going to go with England to edge it there. Croatia, Spain, I'm going to go with Spain to win that. I think Turkey will beat Belgium. I'm going with Argentina to beat the US, and I'll go with Portugal to beat Switzerland. So that's my round of 16. So both of our quarterfinals. We don't. So for your first quarterfinal, it's Norway-Netherlands. I've got France-Netherlands. So who are you going with in that, your one?
1: I was just looking at both the quarterfinalists. You got some mouth-watering games here. I mean, Messi versus Ronaldo for a World Cup semi-final spot. But for my quarterfinals, I have the Norwegian side, who I just want to, before I've made this here, they have one of the most coldest photos, World Cup photos, before leaving for the World Cup.
0: Oh,
1: like, all the Viking stuff is like, I have Norway to beat the Netherlands.
0: Okay.
1: Spain, France, I have Spain to win there. Morocco, Germany, I have Morocco to beat Germany. And I have Portugal to beat Algeria.
0: So you think Morocco are going to run it back from the last World Cup?
1: Yes.
0: Okay, but anyway, in my quarterfinals, I've got France, Netherlands, I'm going with France. Spain versus Turkey, I'm going to go with Spain. Norway, England, I'm going with Norway. And Argentina, Portugal, Messi and Ronaldo.
1: I think even though our groups are different, I think everyone will be happy if we have a quarterfinal between Messi and Ronaldo. I think that will be the perfect way to finish
0: this. The world will stand still for a day when that happens. But Argentina, Portugal, Messi and Ronaldo, I'm still sticking with my guns. I'm going with Messi. And I think Argentina will get through. So that's my quarterfinals. So our semi-finals, I've got France versus Spain and Norway, Argentina. Sean, you have Norway, Spain,
1: and Morocco, Portugal.
0: Very unique semi-final. So I'll kick off with my semi-final, I guess. France, Spain, Mbappe, Yamal. Well, again, that'll be, but I'm going with Yamal in Spain. Messi against Haaland, which is a match I never thought could be happening, but it could happen. I think Argentina run it back.
1: Spain-Argentina final.
0: Spain-Argentina final is for me. Your semi-final between Norway and Spain.
1: Yeah.
0: You're going to go with, because that is a tough one, Haaland versus Yamal.
1: Yeah, no, it's a really difficult one, especially because this is Norway's like golden team.
0: Yeah.
1: But I think I just have to edge it to Spain. It'll probably be like an extra time win or something like that. I don't think it'll be 90. Morocco, Portugal. I would love to have an African team in the final. And I think if anyone, Morocco could be the main one to do it, but I got to go Portugal. I don't see Morocco toppling Portugal. So my f- final would be Spain-Portugal.
0: You're going with a Yamal-Ronaldo final. I'm going with a Yamal-Messi final. So, Sean, you're 2026 World Cup champion. Who's it going to be? Oh, just straight up Spain.
1: Spain.
0: Just Spain. Spain. Just straight up.
1: I don't need any of this Ronaldo winning the World Cup nonsense. It's not going to happen. Yeah, Spain's going to win it quite comfortably.
0: I'm going to agree with you on that. I've gone with Spain as well. I do think Spain-Argentina, if that is the final, will be a really good final.
1: Could even go to penalties.
0: I'd say a lot of these games, looking back, I'd say could go to penalty. Like, looking at my bracket, I could see Spain, France going extra time. I could see Norway, Argentina going to pens. Norway, England to extra time. France, Netherlands to extra time. Argentina, Portugal. I hope that goes to penalties, if anything. So, our dark horse is Norway. We've all agreed on that. Turkey, I think, could be a bit of a surprise shout as well. But that's our World Cup predictions. We've both gone with Spain to.
1: Well, I think you, for you, Turkey's a surprise shout. I think for me, mine's Morocco.
0: Well, I have Norway in the semi-final, so that pretty much makes Norway the dark horse.
1: Norway's the dark horse for both of us.
0: Yes,
1: but I think you had Turkey in the quarterfinals, where I didn't.
0: Oh yeah,
1: I had Morocco going.
0: Yeah,
1: there,
0: so that's kind of your outside one.
1: Yeah,
0: I've gone with Turkey, but. That's our World Cup predictions, which we both agreed on, with Spain taking it all. Let us know what you think. Who has the better bracketology? Is it me or is it Sean? 0871791032. If you've any thoughts you want to add on that. Personally, I think I have the best one, but that's just me personally. But
1: well, I already have people coming after me for saying England will finish third in the group.
0: Yeah,
1: so,
0: well, I don't blame them.
1: Don't blame me.
0: Show me your bracket. Go. Let me see your bracket again. I just want to
1: from
0: go
1: where the
0: just like round of 32.
1: Round of 32 got South Africa beating Canada, Ivory Coast beating Scotland, the Netherlands
0: like
1: beating Brazil.
0: You've Messi knocked out in the round of 32 of Spain.
1: Yeah, but like if we're getting Spain versus Argentina.
0: Yeah, but like the fact you, where did you put Argentina in the group?
1: I had them finishing third.
0: Yeah, see, like
1: sorry, second.
0: You think Algeria will perform ahead of Argentina?
1: The curse.
0: You're going. The curse you're is believing coming in back. The curse.
1: The curse is coming back this year.
0: Right. So you're thinking that, and as well, you've England third. Right. Just go up to your groups again. I just want to have a quick look. So you have Germany coming in third in the group in Group E.
1: I have France coming third.
0: You've France coming in third in a group with Norway and Senegal. You've Argentina second in a group with Algeria and Austria. You've England third in a group with Croatia, Ghana, and Panama. You've Morocco winning Group C.
1: I don't know why you guys are so surprised.
0: Morocco,
1: like Morocco is one of
0: my fear with Morocco is it's not the same side as it was 4 years ago.
1: See,
0: that's my
1: difference between me and you. Oh. I know African ball.
0: Oh, right.
1: And I know this with the tip of my tongue, and I know all these teams.
0: We'll know by the end of the World Cup. And
1: like maybe Brazil's there, but like Brazil shouldn't have even qualified for this tournament.
0: Just about survived.
1: Yeah, so like you can't really, you can see where I'm coming from in a sense.
0: No,
1: that
0: I see.
1: There is
0: a
1: chance.
0: Chechia fourth, though, is kind of surprising me.
1: Yeah, but like that group
0: you can make a case for everyone.
1: That group is like, if Chechia finish fourth, it's going to be a goal difference.
0: Yeah, I suppose. May as well now do what's the group of death because we never really settled on one.
1: I say group I.
0: So you're going with group
1: because
0: I.
1: Because Norway, Senegal, and France. I mean, if you think about it, it's not actually a group of death because either all groups have three good teams, then one awful team. Where, like, if you want maybe Mexico maybe group A because all teams can qualify for that. Whereas this one, like, the other groups is like really strong, but then it's really crap. To finish it off.
0: I could say Group I, but I'm also thinking Group E as well, simply because of Ivory Coast had it performing in friendlies, because I bet France, and it was a good France side as well, so that's kind of my fear, Ecuador and Germany, and I think suppose then, what would be the most boring group? What do we think would be the most snore fest group?
1: Group D.
0: Group what?
1: Group D.
0: Group D, Turkey, Australia, USA. I was more thinking you'd say Group G.
1: Group G.
0: Belgium, Egypt, New Zealand, Iran.
1: No. We get some goal fest in that game.
0: You might actually. I'd say it'd be one of those games that end 5-4 or 5-3 or something.
1: Group D, USA don't know how to play proper football, so they won't do much. And Australia is just, they can stick to cricket and rugby because they're not going to do much in this tournament.
0: May have them coming second in the group.
1: Yeah, because someone has to come second. It doesn't mean that they're good.
0: You're saying that they should play rugby, but you have them second in the group. So yeah, I mean, you have a chance. You believe in them somewhat.
1: I have. Faith in them, yeah, but I don't have that much faith in them because I've been getting knocked down the next round.
0: Who have you got them knocked out to?
1: Egypt.
0: Oh, Egypt.
1: I mean,
0: that could be interesting. That
1: I mean, like, Yes, I have them second, but I mean, there's not many, like, there's not really a way that they can, like, they're not finishing last. No. That I can put that out there.
0: Oh, yeah.
1: Okay. So, like, either way, they probably have a chance to go out the group, but, suppose, like, it's not their sport. That's what I mean.
0: I suppose. But that's our World Cup predictions, which the tournament starts on Thursday evening, Mexico, South Africa.
1: I think to finish off, I just want to know, who's your player of the tournament?
0: Player of the tournament? Well, who's yours?
1: I have Lamine Yamal.
0: See, I don't know.
1: Because I think if Spain make it all the way, Lamine Yamal has
0: it. Probably will.
1: He has a major impact in that.
0: But you've got Mbappe, you've got Messi, you've got Ronaldo, you've got Haaland. And whoever, the Scott McTominay, maybe, for crying out loud. No, I'm just throwing that name out there. But I'd say my player, I think Messi. Maybe it's because, I don't know, I think Messi, last World Cup, I think he'll reach the final. He'll bow out then after that, after the World Cup. They'll give him the player of the tournament simply because it's Messi. But
1: I didn't even think Spain might concede at all this tournament.
0: Nah, Spain will concede.
1: You got David Raya.
0: I think to Uruguay.
1: Uruguay? Maybe.
0: I think they concede against Uruguay. Possibly.
1: It's an interesting one.
0: Maybe. I don't know. Who else have they got?
1: I got Saudi Arabia and Cape Verde. Only goal they concede is Pico Lopez header. No, call that right now.
0: Watch now. Whenever it happens, because apparently you're a mind reader. But yeah. So that's our World Cup predictions. Let us know what you think. 0871791032 for your thoughts on it. Who has the best bracket? But we'll keep you all up to date on the World Cup. Anyway, when it gets underway on Thursday with Mexico, South Africa. And then if we're getting up at 3 a.m. in the morning with South Korea taking on Czechia. So that'll be... it goes from a really interesting game to a game where... I don't think many Irish people will be watching it. Because,
1: which game's that?
0: South Korea, Czechia, because it's at 3 in the morning.
1: Yeah, no, I'll watch that game. It's in my group, so I got to keep an eye out.
0: our sleep schedule will all be finished after the World Cup. But it should be a very entertaining month and a half of football. I love the World Cup when it comes around. So I always feel when the World Cup happens, the world just feels more happier. I don't know, maybe that's just me.
1: Well, I mean, I wouldn't say that about this country because we don't seem to be in the World Cup anymore.
0: I don't know.
1: But apparently they're expecting the biggest ever opening ceremony viewership. They're expecting 1.1 billion, I think it is. So it's going to be a massive crowd of attendance. Obviously, they also said that they're changing the pre-match ceremony, in a sense that they're not doing the traditional national anthem lineup where everyone's just lined in a cross, lined in a line, to say the least. It's like they're lining up next to the semicircle in the pitch. It's a very interesting time.
0: They're bringing back the thunder and lightning warning again. So if lightning strikes...
1: They kind of had to because it's in that type of country. They've decided to ban vuvuzelas, which I think is a horrendous thing. I think that they should be allowed in there, but, you know, it's not South Africa, so I guess we have to ban them.
0: Should be interesting. But anyway, we'll come to the end of the show. We'll just do a quick recap on it. The GAA currently in the Joe McDonagh Cup final. Leash are currently in front. It's a very close game, though. 15 points to 110. Stephen Maher's got 7 points for Leash. Aaron Dunphy with 2 points. Martin Phelan with a point and 3 points from Killian Dunn. For Carlo, it is Martin Kavanagh, the top scorer. 6 points for him. James Doyle with a goal and Jack Tracy with 2 goals. For him. At 6, Dublin take on Galway in the Leinster Hurling final. The sides have been announced. For Michal Donoghue's side for Galway, it's going to be Darragh Fahy in goal, Ronan Glennon at the fullback, along with Killian Trayers and Darren Morrissey. The halfback line of Gavin Lee, Doughty Burke, and Padraig Mannion. The midfield consisting of Tiernan, Killeen, and Kian Daniels. The half forward line of Thomas Monaghan, Cathal Mannion, and Darren Neary, with the full forward line of Jason Rabbith, Conor Whelan and Aaron Nilland. For Dublin, for Niall O'Coughlin's side, it's going to be Eddie Gibbons in goal, followed by Paddy Doyle, Paddy Smith and Owen O'Donnell at the fullbacks. The halfback line consisting of Chris Crummy, Liam Rush and Conor Burke. The midfield of Brian Hayes and Conor Donoghue. The half forward line of Fergal Whiteley, Donald Burke and Dara Power. And then the full forward line of Keane O'Sullivan, John Heatherton and Conal O'Regan up front for Dublin. That gets underway at 6. in which one of those two sides will progress to the next round of the Hurling Championship. In the men's minor football, the full-time scores have come across in three of the quarterfinals. Earlier on, Tyrone defeated Galway 3-17 to 19 points. Cork defeated Meath 3-19 to 1-12. And Kildare, they defeated Tipperary by Kerry, 4-12 to 2-13. Tonight at 7, Roscommon are in action, taking on Derry. In the Talton Cup, it was victory for Sligo. They defeated London 2-16 to 16 points. Wexford defeated Leitrim 20 points to 1-12. And the preliminary quarter final, Fermanagh defeated New York by a score of 3-27 to 1-13. At 5, Wicklow take on Tipperary. And at 6, Longford are in action against Down. In the All-Ireland Senior Ladies Football Championship, Armagh defeated Cork by a score of 4-10 to 1-9. And in the latest in the Camogie Championship, earlier on today in the Intermediate Championship, Carlow defeated Westmeath 3-12 to 4-6. Leash defeated Meath 2-11 to 2-9. And currently going on, Antrim are in front against Kerry 2-7 to 2 points. And Down against Derry is currently all square at 6 points. In the Premier Junior Championship, it was victory for Tyrone. Tyrone lead 1-4-2 points over Wicklow, and Cavan lead 2-9 to 1-4 against Armagh. In the Senior Championship currently, Kilkenny are in front against Offaly 2-4 to 1-4. And Clare are in front 1-3-3 against Limerick, 19 minutes gone there. Earlier on, Cork defeated Galway 18 points to 1-8, and Dublin defeated Wexford 1-18 to 8 points. So that is the latest in the hurling. Finally, the French Open finals has been taking place in the tennis, and it was number 8 seed Mira Andreeva winning the French Open. She won 6-3, 6-2 in her game against Maja Chwalicinska of Poland. She is only 19 years of age and has picked up her first Grand Slam title in her career. So massive congratulations for her. Tomorrow, because I was looking at the men's final, that's why I know you're looking at me going, oh my God, he said it. In the men's final, Alexander Zverev takes on Flavio Caboli tomorrow in the men's French Open final. Caboli qualified after his opponent withdrew in the semi-finals. Zverev came through, defeating Jakub Mencik in the semi-finals, winning 7-5, 6-2, 6-3, 6-3 to progress. As well as that, in the men's doubles, finally, it was victory for Marcel Groniers and Horacio Ceballos, the one seed of Spain and Argentina. They defeated Harry Helavara and Henry Patron 6-4, 6-2.

0: week. The World Cup officially gets underway next Thursday, to say the least. But it should be a very interesting. We'll have all the updates on what's going on. And we'll also have updates from around Europe as well. Find out what's going on with the drama with Real Madrid. Are they going to sign Michael Olise or Erling Haaland, Sean?
1: No. Probably. They're getting sued by City.
0: Sued by City as well. We'll touch on that next week. But it should be interesting. Whatever else happens in the world of sport, we'll mention it as well. But for me, Stephen and Sean, we'll be back again, same time, same place next week, 2 to 5 p.m. From both of us, enjoy the rest of your weekend, and we'll see you all next weekend.

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4: 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Can't keep track on all the new music? 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
4: 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Lola on her new song blends expressive and deep lyrics with her uniquely alluring voice. It's good to have her back.

0: We have a new single from Olivia Rodrigo's new upcoming album called The Cure. This song is full of heartbreak and emotion, but she takes the bite out of it by keeping it catchy. And finally, Ireland's own Niall Horan has blessed us with a new heartfelt song. The song talks about Niall and Liam Payne's friendships and his regrets of where they left it off. That's it for this week's New Music Picks. Until next time, keep listening and keep discovering.
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5: Skeletor and He-Man do battle in the new sword and sorcery film Masters of the Universe. It's a big budget reboot of the classic 80s franchise and it's out in cinemas now. Here's a clip of Nicholas Galitzine as He-Man saying those immortal words for the first time. The Scary Movie franchise is also back, and importantly, it's back in the hands of the original creators, the Wayans brothers. In cinemas from the 5th of June, the cast of the original film return for Scary Movie 6, including Anna Faris as Cindy.
6: It is unbelievable and kind of surreal in the best of ways to be back here. 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
5: Elsewhere this week, period dramedy Savage House is out in cinemas, a TV remake of Cape Fear with Amy Adams and Javier Bardem arrives on Apple, and Series 5 of Clarkson's Farm begins on Prime Video.
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Yes, indeed. That's the Barking Poets from London kicking off the show from their brand new EP, the Red EP. And you can download it for free from Bandcamp, so do go across. That particular track was called Modern War. Here's Shane McGowan's first record. This is the Nips and Gabrielle.

There you go, Shane McGowan's Dance Off. Writing very radio-friendly pop tunes there, sounding very much like Graham Parker and Joe Jackson to me, but I think it's a great track. That's The Nips and their single released on Chiswick called Gabrielle. I found a copy, a Spanish copy there while I was in Gran Canaria the week before last, so there you go. Next up we have The Stray Cats and this is called Runaway Boys.

Oh yeah, still sounds great after all these years. From their eponymous debut album, that's The Stray Cats and Runaway Boys, produced by Dave Edmonds, and what a great track it is. 103.2 Dublin City FM. Next up we have The Clash, and this is a rare track. I'll tell you about it in a minute.

And that's The Clash. That track's called Gates of the West, and I got it in this Canadian version of their debut album, which has a sort of blue background as opposed to green that you're well familiar with. And that came as a 7-inch single that was free with that. And sounds great, I think. 103.2 Dublin City FM, online via dublincityfm.ie. Here's a track from an album I took a punt on. Never heard of them. I bought the album. This is Big Chief. Break Talk.

Big Chief is the artist. The album is called Drive It Off, with complete with free poster and on white vinyl. So there you go. The track was called Break Talk. I think it's pretty good, actually. 103.2 Dublin City FM, and online via dublincityfm.ie. When I was in Gran Canaria the other week, I found a copy of Zero One's album, The Domino Effect. It's a track called Forever and Ever.

Oh yes indeed, very well produced there, and it sounded as good as all the records that were around at the time, which was in the early 80s there. That's 01 from the album The Domino Effect. It's called Forever and Ever. I'm sure I'll play a few more tracks from that as we go along. 103.2 Dublin City FM, online via dublincityfm.ie. Here's Cass Stevens. I love this track. It's called Lady Darbanville.

Yes, indeed. That was a hit single there for Cat Stevens' Lady Dart Banville. And that's it for part one, or side one, as I sometimes call it. And thank you again for joining me here today, every Saturday between 5 and 6. To bring us up to the break, here's T-Rex, the Rhino Cuts of Electric Boogie, the B-side of Get It On.

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1: Hiya, I'm Meg and this is Loving and Listening Live, your go-to guide to the hottest live concerts in Dublin. These ones are all about love and heartbreak in the most passionate way possible. Let's see what we've got. She is one of the most powerful voices of her generation. She is Olivia Dean. Moving the venue from Fairview to Marley Park due to an insane demand, this is going to be a good one. Olivia will be in Marley Park on the 20th and 21st of June. Followed by my beloved Lewis Capaldi, my love. Lewis will be playing in Marley Park, but not by himself. Special guests include CMAT and Bradley Marshall. This will be one heck of a gig. Catch Lewis playing on the 23rd and 24th of June. On the very same day, we've got Teddy Swims, both heartfelt and intense. His music portrays his emotional side beyond just lyrics. From Lose Control to Door, it's a hit after hit. Teddy Swims is playing in Malahide Castle the 23rd of June. She's hot, she's cold, she's Katy Perry. And she's making a return to Ireland for the first time in over a decade. The superstar herself is ready to blow everyone away with her bangers. You know you love her. She's in Malahide Castle on the 24th of June. Dublin really is popping off this summer with all these amazing gigs. I'm Meg, and that was Loving and Listening Live.
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4: 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My name is Pete Holliday. The show, of course, is Snap, Crackle and Pop. Here's the move on Brontosaurus.

And that's the move there, of course, and Brontosaurus, which was a hit single for them. I certainly went out and bought it when I was a teenager. 103.2 Dublin City FM. Next up, we had Bill Nelson. You might remember him from Ducks Deluxe, and a track called Youth of the Nation on Fire from his album Quit Dreaming and Get on the Beam. Here's Bill Nelson. I think he's great.

And there's Bill Nelson. He's been making his own records for many years and has built up a considerable catalogue. You should check out and check him out online. That particular album was called Quit Dreaming and Gets on the Beam. Next one here on 103.2 Dublin City FM. Again, I took a punt on. There's a band called Limbo. The track is called In Limbo. They're an Italian cult band from the 80s.

From Italy, this is Limbo, and that's a reissue of an album they brought out in the 80s, and it's called, that track was called In Limbo. I like it. This is good of energy. I haven't listened to the whole album yet, but I'll certainly, if I find anything else, I'll play it on this show. Next up, here's homegrown Irish Berry J. Walsh, Star Ride.

And there's Barry J. Walton, his latest single, and what a cracker is Poptastic, I think is the word that you might have used in the 70s, and it sounds like it could well have been recorded in the 70s. The track is called Star Rider, and it is available now, so rush out and get a copy, please. 103.2 Dublin City FM. Next up, here's The Resistors and their reissue of the Phil Lynott produced Steal My Love. It's great.

hang around. And don't forget, you can listen to this show and all the station's shows on the Mixcloud page. So do check them out. There's some great shows to listen to there. Next up, we have George Byrne's favourite band, late great George Byrne. This is The Fountains of Wayne and Denise.

0: Yes, indeed. The Fountains of Wayne and Denise. And as I said, that was George Burns' favourite band. I think he thought that they were, and I thought that they were, poptastic. They made great sounding records. Well, that's it for another week. I want to thank you for joining me here every Saturday between 5 and 6 on 103.2 Dublin City FM. And online, don't forget, on dublincityfm.ie. To take us to the break, here's a bit of Serge Gainsbourg and Ballad de Melodie. I'll see you again next week. Take care now. Bye-bye.
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6: Skeletor and He-Man do battle in the new sword and sorcery film Masters of the Universe. It's a big budget reboot of the classic 80s franchise and it's out in cinemas now. Here's a clip of Nicholas Galitzine as He-Man saying those immortal words for the first time. The Scary Movie franchise is also back, and importantly, it's back in the hands of the original creators, the Wayans brothers. In cinemas from the 5th of June, the cast of the original film return for Scary Movie 6, including Anna Faris as Cindy.
7: It is unbelievable and kind of surreal in the best of ways to be back here. 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
6: Elsewhere this week, period dramedy Savage House is out in cinemas, a TV remake of Cape Fear with Amy Adams and Javier Bardem arrives on Apple, and Series 5 of Clarkson's Farm begins on Prime Video.
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Martin Goggin here along with Danny Duggan spinning Soul until 7. You just heard I Couldn't Find Nobody, a solo effort by Lenny Williams before he joined Tower of Power. Singer-songwriter Jimmy Lewis now asking, is that any way to treat a lady?

I Can't Forget About You, an excellent 70s alimony track from Ron Matlock. Two from Chicago next, starting with Leroy Hudson, Get to This, You'll Get to Me.

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Short break coming up, but stay tuned. Danny's spinning more great soul until 7. Last one for me tonight, going out to Sinead, Aretha Franklin. It only happens when I look at you.

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1: Hello, I'm Michael O'Kane. It's the 6th of June, and this is what happened on this day in music. In 1966, the Rolling Stones released their hit single, I Can't Get No Satisfaction, which gave the band their first UK number one single. Fast forward to 1987, when Whitney Houston had her second UK number one single with I Wanna Dance With Somebody Who Loves Me. The single reached number one in over a dozen countries worldwide and won Grammy for Best Female Pop Vocal in 1988. And last but certainly not least, on this day in 1996, Bewitched scored their first UK number one single with C'est La Vie, making them the seventh act in chart-topping history to debut at number one. Also today, Boyzone scored their third UK number one single with Where We Belong. It was also the first time in chart history when both number one positions were held by Irish artists. And if you're celebrating your birthday today, you share with character actor Robert Englund, who skyrocketed to horror movie fame by playing the iconic Freddy Krueger in Nightmare on Elm Street. Englund was born on this day in 1947. I'm Michael O'Kane, and that's what happened on this day in music.
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3: Great stuff from Martin. June the 6th, part 2 of Soul Seeker. What would have been Levi Stubbs' 90th birthday today?

remembering Levi Stubbs today on his birthday. That's the fourth top, so I've been blessed. Next, it's Odyssey, not the band most of you might know on RCA. This is Batten Chips.

0: 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Here's Bobby Womack. The wise words: if you can't give her love, give her up.
1: You got to learn today to look at things right on. Black is black, white is white, that's a proven fact. It even goes the same when it comes down to a woman. It's been the greatest gift that God could give man, which is me and you. Y'all can understand where I'm coming from. If you got somebody that you love, so I don't believe in playing hard to get for something that I might already have. Listen to me.

Melbourne standing right here, and just then BB Carter with the Hard to Get Hold of on 45, Call It Baby, although you can get it on an album that was brought out a couple of years ago called Eccentric Soul, worth checking that out.

Continental Four, the other side of their 1970 track that's called I Don't Have You. Here's their Hesitations. Is This a Way to Treat a Girl?

0: Martin had a record of much the same name in part one at 6 o'clock. 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
1: Hello. Oh, what's wrong? Baby, I know what I said last night. I didn't really mean it that way. You know I didn't intend

0: 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Enjoy the rest of the weekend. Stay safe. Hopefully catch you next week.
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103.2 Dublin City FM, Horse Rock, and Return of the Dark Surf Lord, getting this week's cruise down Shaken Street started. As we are wont to do on Shaken Street, we like to ask the truly deep questions, such as, why does everybody steal my hits?

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And De Heider Roussier's Why Does Everybody Keep Stealing My Hits? 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

103.2 Dublin City FM, The Beet Farmers, Bigger Stones on Shaken Street with Uncle Carl. This one specially for Nicole in London, who is celebrating a big birthday this weekend. That comes with lots of love from Jude and Mason, and seconded by all of us on Shaken Street. 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
3: Hey, this is Sydney. Can't keep track on the newest and best music coming out? Don't worry, let me show you the best new songs and albums that just came out. Let's give it a listen. Gracie Abrams is here with a new song, Hit the Wall, for her upcoming album. The song talks about a frustrating relationship where she can't move on emotionally further with it and hits that metaphorical wall. Willow's Talk on the Hill is a perfect summer release. The use of guitars and Willow's vocal melodies just give the vibes of driving with the window down and the wind in your hair. Ariana Grande is back after 2 years with her new song, Hate That I Made You Love Me. The song has a driving bassline with bubbly synths. All this combined with catchy lyrics, you won't be able to not have this song on repeat. 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

103.2 Dublin City FM, other star people on David Bowie's Suffragette City. Shaken Street with Uncle Carl, we leave the city and head to the countryside for our twin spin.

0: living is the life for me. 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
0: The chores.
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0: We'd like to take this opportunity to apologize to John Lennon and Paul McCartney. We're sorry.
1: Putting the Who's in Hooterville with our Shaken Street Twin Spin. Eddie what? Arnold and Ava Gabor with the theme to the TV show Green Acres, which debuted in 1965. 14 years later, Damascus and Barnes & Barnes mashed it up with the Beatles' A Day in the Life. Oh boy. From Tony St. Ledger's solo album, Man on a Bridge, locked away in 2A on Shaken Street with Uncle Carl.

103.2 Dublin City FM, Magna Tech's instrumental version of Del Shannon's Marie's the Name of His Latest Flame, and Tony St. Ledger Locked Away in 2A. This single came out last year, but it's on the Woggles' brand new album, Shaken Street.

The Woggles on Dublin City FM, Will of the Wisp, and the like, Wishing He Was Dead. We heard the Doughboys earlier. Here they are again, backing Mark Lindsay, Shaken Street with Uncle Carl.

0: 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We spend some time with the mother-in-law next on Shaken Street.
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4: 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Let's see what's happening. Regarded as one of the most thrilling live bands in the world, it is Nick Cave and the Bad Seeds. What a title to hold. Known for unforgettable performances and many hits such as Oh Children, this can't be missed. Playing Malahide Castle on the 10th of June. Followed by rock icons Guns N' Roses on their world tour. This is definitely a gig everyone, and I mean everyone, needs to witness at least once in their life. It's just brilliant. Playing in the 3 Arena, June 10th. Finishing with Codaline, one of the biggest Irish groups of the modern era. Sadly, on their farewell tour as the group announced their separation. But don't frown, because I'm sure they will leave with a bang. Playing Malahide Castle on the 20th of June. Whew, that was an

0: Emotional roller coaster, wasn't it? But cannot wait for all of these gigs. I'm Megan Nick Rury, and that was Loving and Listening Live.
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103.2 Dublin City FM, Smokey, A Day at the Mother-in-Law's. Shaken Street with Uncle Carl, here's Whistle Stop Rock. 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Follow us to be notified every time a new Shaken Street is posted. And drop us a message there as well. And please do share the shaking with your friends.

0: Dublin City FM Shaken Street with Uncle Carl, Barry J. Walsh, Star Ride, and Whistle Stop Rock, Dry Hump Queen of the Drive-In. Of course, today is International Drive-In Movie Day. You know what you have to do, along with our Shaken Street salute.
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0: got our little green bag out on Shaken Street, the George Baker selection out of Holland. We get out of our heads next.
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Josie Cotton covering Cat Stevens on Shaken Street.

doing the Cool Jerk on Dublin City FM, the Love Enders covering the Capitals, and Josie Cotton on Here Comes My Baby. Two more great covers of soul classics, starting with Rubia, Shaken Street with Uncle Carl. Lady.

103.2 Dublin City FM. The Mersey Beats on Jerry Butler's He Will Break Your Heart and Spanish band Rubia on Garnet Mims's A Quiet Place. Speaking of Spain, this one is very specially for Kathy Meehan and Seth Gordon, who recently moved to Spain's Atlantic coast. Something deeply intellectual and profound on Shaken Street.

0: fit. Helen is all stretched and ready to bring you clubbing next on Dublin City FM. Speaking of Elvis, as we were, I'll leave you with a request from Lou Monte, Elvis Presley for president. Even though he's been dead for 49 years, he'd still do a better job than the current incumbent. Shaken Street.
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12: Hello, I'm Michael O'Kane. It's the 6th of June, and this is what happened on this day in music. In 1966, the Rolling Stones released their hit single, I Can't Get No Satisfaction, which gave the band their first UK number one single. Fast forward to 1987, when Whitney Houston had her second UK number one single with I Wanna Dance With Somebody Who Loves Me. The single reached number one in over a dozen countries worldwide and won Grammy for Best Female Pop Vocal in 1988. And last but certainly not least, on this day in 1996, Bewitched scored their first UK number one single with C'est La Vie, making them the seventh act in chart-topping history to debut at number one. Also today, Boyzone scored their third UK number one single with Where We Belong. It was also the first time in chart history when both number one positions were held by Irish artists. And if you're celebrating your birthday today, you share with character actor Robert Englund, who skyrocketed to horror movie fame by playing the iconic Freddy Krueger in Nightmare on Elm Street. Englund was born on this day in 1947. I'm Michael O'Kane, and that's what happened on this day in music.
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It's Red Food with the big ass.

on a Saturday night, the first Saturday of June. 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It was a short week, but it felt really long. I don't know about you, I was so ready for the weekend. I'm so ready for this as well. Here's Black Box, Ride On Time.

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Now, this song was released originally back in 1998, and it got re-released again in the UK and Ireland in 2002 and climbed all the way to number 7 in the UK singles chart. It reached the top 10 here in Ireland as well, one of the defining dance records of the early 2000s. More great tunes on the way for you now to get you going on a Saturday. Here's Capella.

until 11 o'clock. Right, this next track had a massive resurgence due to the film Saltburn. You know the song and you definitely remember the scene. It's Sophie Ellis-Bextor.

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a night it's been. Thank you so much for tuning into Cloud Classics here on Dublin City FM. Stay tuned, the party keeps going. Up next, Global Sessions. And then we have Sugar Radio with Robin Schultz. Have an amazing weekend. I'll see you around. Bye-bye now.

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0: Hey, I'm Stephen with your latest showbiz update on 103.2 Dublin City FM. Dua Lipa's tied the knot. The multi-award winning singer's announced she's gotten married to actor Callum Turner in a low-key affair in London. They've been together for over 2.5 years. It's understood the couple are planning a more lavish ceremony in Sicily. Stanley Tucci says he developed a new appreciation for food after briefly losing his sense of taste. The Oscar nominee previously underwent treatment for a cancerous tumor at the base of his tongue, which altered his senses. He says getting to explore food in his series Tucci in Italy is a blessing.
1: This is all scar tissue in here, so you have to be very careful about what you eat. Like a sandwich will take you like a half an hour to eat, which isn't a bad thing, I guess. But when the flavors start to come back, it was incredibly exciting to suddenly go, oh my God, I can taste that.
0: It's out on National Geographic and Disney Plus now. Going out tonight. And Niall Horan says his last memory with former 1D star Liam Payne was happy. The 32-year-old last saw Liam at one of his shows in Argentina shortly before his death in October 2024. He told the Sunday Times their friendship was a bond that would last forever and that he stays in contact with Liam's family. That's the latest showbiz update on 103.2 Dublin City FM.
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